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10: But for me, the big story is how the Rays were able to rebound. They didn't panic when the Blue Jays tied that game. It went into extra innings. And the Rays not only scored to go up, when you get into extra innings now during a regular season setting and that ghost runner is on at second base, scoring one run just isn't enough. 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And thankfully for the Rays, they did score twice in that 10th inning. Taylor Walls did a great job of driving in Cedric Mullins.
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16: The World Cup's round of 16 started Saturday with Morocco eliminating Canada 3-0, including two late goals in Houston. Then outdoors in Philadelphia in near 100-degree temperatures, France eliminated Paraguay 1-0 on a penalty kick in the 70th minute by Kylian Mbappe, his 7th goal of this tournament. The U.S. plays Belgium on Monday night in Seattle. Patrick Ewing will become an assistant coach for the Washington Wizards, reportedly. WNBA wins for Golden State and Portland. Venus and Serena Williams withdrew from doubles at Wimbledon due to Serena's knee injury. In singles, women's number 2 Elena Rybakina was upset, and number 3 Iga Swiatek also lost. Denny Hamlin earned the NASCAR pole for Sunday at Chicago. For this month's baseball All-Star game, Philadelphia, the host, has 5 players on the NL roster, tying the Dodgers and Braves. Dodgers beat the Padres 3-0. I'm Steve DeSager.
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8: Three staccato cries of Mayday and an eyewitness report of a mid-air explosion is about all that is known this morning of the British Columbia air disaster, which yesterday claimed 52 lives.
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2: Here's what you need to know.
14: The World Cup's round of 16 started Saturday with Morocco eliminating Canada 3-0, including two late goals in Houston. Then outdoors in Philadelphia in near 100-degree temperatures, France eliminated Paraguay 1-0 on a penalty kick in the 70th minute by Kylian Mbappe, his 7th goal of this tournament. The U.S. plays Belgium on Monday night in Seattle. Patrick Ewing will become an assistant coach for the Washington Wizards, reportedly. WNBA wins for Golden State and Portland. Venus and Serena Williams withdrew from doubles at Wimbledon due to Serena's knee injury. In singles, women's number 2 Elena Rybakina was upset, and number 3 Iga Swiatek also lost. Denny Hamlin earned the NASCAR pole for Sunday at Chicago. For this month's baseball All-Star game, Philadelphia, the host, has 5 players on the NL roster, tying the Dodgers and Braves. Dodgers beat the Padres 3-0. I'm Steve DeSager.
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12: Details

0: 2019. Now, this one, I'm wondering if you had to take some Tums. Jalapeno poppers. Joey Chestnut ate 118 jalapeno poppers in 10 minutes back in 2006. Now, how the hell do you do that without blowing your gut out? Salt potatoes, 13 pounds of potatoes in 10 minutes back in 2011. Gumbel, I don't know if he did it down in Louisiana, 15 bowls of 16-ounce bowls of gumbo. Ate 15 of them in 8 minutes. So what blows me away, it's not just the amount of food he's eating. Every one of these records are 8 minutes, 10 minutes, 6 minutes, 12 minutes, 8 minutes. The only one that was in a reasonable amount of time, which is still ridiculous, was chicken wings. It took him 30 minutes to eat 182 chicken wings. But the rest of these, are you kidding me? I mean, 96 tamales in 10 minutes, 141 hard-boiled eggs in 8 minutes, 118 jalapeno poppers in 10 minutes. Well, after all that hearty eating, you got to imagine you got a little bit of a sweet tooth once in a while, right? No? Remember those little Hostess donuts? You can buy them. You can still buy them, right? In their little packages or powdered chocolate. Well, Joey apparently likes powdered ones because in 6 minutes, this one will blow you away if the other ones haven't. 257 powdered Hostess donuts in 6 minutes back in 2018. Not to be outdone, Twinkies. Everybody likes Twinkies. In 6 minutes back in 2012, Joey Chestnut ate 121 Twinkies in 6 minutes. Cherry pie, 17 pounds of pie in 8 minutes. Boysenberry pie, 15 pounds of pie in 8 minutes. Ice cream sandwiches, once ate 26 ice cream sandwiches in 6 minutes. And since we're in state fairs, yes, he ate 6 pounds of funnel cake. 6 pounds of funnel cake in 10 minutes back in 2009. And on that note, I'm going to keel over. It's going to do it for the Bernie Fratto Show. See you next week. Keep it locked. Up next, the great Andy Furman, Fox Sports Radio. We are Fox Sports.
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14: 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Talking Fishing, going to be here until 9 o'clock. Fishing is on fire.
15: On fire.
14: It's absolutely incredible. It's absolutely incredible.
15: Inshore, offshore, nighttime, daytime.
14: Yeah, it doesn't matter.
15: It's happening. Right. Full moon.
14: It doesn't matter.
16: Kayak, high tide, low tide, kayak, low tide.
14: Wave
15: get
14: fishing.
15: Out there.
14: Doesn't matter. Just get there. 92 degree water temp, they swim by, you can just grab them. They're everywhere.
15: No doubt.
14: Yeah.
15: You know, Mark Nichols the other night on the conversation was, he talked about, you know, you always listen. Doesn't matter how long you've been fishing. You listen to somebody like that or listen to somebody else who's been in it, you're going to learn something.
14: Yeah, he was good, right?
15: And the shadows, like he talked about, when you're approaching a dock is something I may run across with a lure, a shadow, but never have I think about throwing the way the shadow's going. And he made sense. That's where the fish are sitting. You know, I'm going behind the boat, no matter what. Deepest spot on the dock. The guy blows it out when he loads it on low tide. So it's going to be, and I've been successful that way with fish down there, but you know, just listening to him the other night, that was right up there.
14: Finding the shadows is so important right now. I mean, it's so hot. Water temps are high. I had 92 one day at noon. The water temp was 92. We're at the end of June. Water temp's already 92? That's not good.
16: We're not talking
14: August here. We're talking the end of June.
16: Also, the seawalls in the canals and stuff, they're doing just the opposite of what you like that they do in the wintertime.
14: 100%.
16: They're really heating that water up.
14: Yeah, no doubt. What's our weather look like before we get off?
16: Single digits. Even in Tampa Bay this morning, they were saying it really doesn't have a direction. It's kind of swirling. It's going to come up from the south. They're expecting rain some thunderstorms to be on the coast in Tampa Bay between 11 and 2, and then they may drift up from the south. It depended on the sea breeze. But sea breeze has been kind of wimping out. I mean, it hadn't been.
14: We haven't had much the last couple of days. I know that. Trust me.
15: I was offshore last Saturday. Not yesterday, but a week before that in the Rough Riders tournament, and we were 107 miles out at 6 in the morning, and I think it was 89.
14: Yeah.
15: I mean, it gets up there quick.
14: Really warm.
15: Water
14: temps are warm.
16: You can jump in the water and warm up.
15: No, I ain't going in the water. I don't care what the temp of the water is.
16: Going. He's done too many bad things to sea creatures.
15: No. Weather. No lakes or no swimming in the ocean for me.
14: Weather's looking pretty good here for the next couple of days. Obviously, we're going to roll into this pattern where you need to keep an eye on the sky. The storms could come, you know, almost at any time now. Hopefully they'll come because we know the Bay Area needs water here for sure. 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It's been a little tough. And then if you add in the bait situation, that and I don't know what the deal was last year, but last year it seemed like we never had, like it just never happened. There's almost always a stretch. 26 years doing this, there's almost always a stretch where you're like, ugh, bait sucks. It's all little, you know, it's gilling in your quarter-inch net. It's just tough. It's hard to find big bait. You know what I mean? There might be some mixed in with the little. So you got to catch the little to get a few big. And it's just messy, right? Last year, we didn't have that. Last year, it was killer for the entire year. And we never had a stretch where the bait just was horrible, that we couldn't get good bait. I don't know why that was, how it worked. I have no idea. This year, here it is. It actually fell on his last moon. The last moon, the bait was here right up until that moon. That moon came and went, and everything switched. Now the fry bait's everywhere, which is a good thing. It's going to fire off your mangrove snapper.
16: No, that's always the sign.
14: 100%, right. There's a lot of good, you know, there's a lot of good that comes from it, but it adds to.
15: Doesn't make it easy.
14: Right. It adds to our angst a little bit because in the morning you're just like, you know.
16: The worst is when you see that whole net light up like that and you pull it in the boat and it seems like there's a fish in every hole. And you can't even get your hand around the horn. Oh. It's just meshing and mushing and
14: terrible.
16: Spread it out in the yard later, let the sun dry them out and shake them out. I mean, I can't even clean the net there. I just done. Grab another net. Now, you carry 9, so that's easy with you.
14: Not anymore, but
15: yeah. I'm going to use that warranty on that. I'll just cut it off at the horn and call Nick and get one half price. It'd be worth it.
14: Did I see that Nick's got a 3/16 now?
15: Yeah, I'm not sure.
14: I thought I saw that.
15: He's always working on something.
14: He really is. He's
15: trying to sell me on that chain net with the chain across the bottom. He's got some ordered in, and that's one of the things about Nick. He took one out, tried it. He likes the way it bags up. So I think he's going to have those coming up too. He's constantly changing and working on new stuff for what people are asking for, really.
14: Drop out cast nets.
15: But if he could build something to stop exactly what Ben said, that gilling.
14: What I really think would be helpful, and we should see if we can get Nick to do this. Maybe we get Nick and, I mean, you're kind of technical. Maybe we get the guys from Tampa Bay Battery or Abyss Battery or somebody to help us with it. We need one that's got an electrical charge so that when the porpoise or the dolphin actually hits your net, it electrocutes. Wouldn't that be good?
15: Well, yeah.
14: Like, oh.
15: You're talking the wrong. You need the gun store for that.
14: Yeah. Right.
16: Over the years, I don't remember the occasion and don't even remember the brand, but you gave me a net. And at Potter's Pier, I threw it the first cast, crushed, came up, ripped the side out, and junk. And I had a hole in the side of the net. You put a basketball through it.
14: Right.
15: We were out there.
16: I was like, really? I threw it one time.
15: Hey, we're out there catching gags a week ago, right? I mean, just it's ridiculous some of the laws they have and how many are out there, right? I'm telling you, over 10, 15 gags that were over 15 pounds, some of them over 40 inches.
14: Wow.
15: So we go to release a 40-incher, right? Take some pictures, let it go. Boom, 10-foot porpoise takes it.
14: That's crazy.
15: Comes out of nowhere. We're watching this fish swim down 10 feet from the boat, and boom, he grabs the whole thing. 40-something inches, 25, 30 pounds. It's crazy.
14: That's insane.
15: And that's what, you know.
16: Pretty good lunch.
15: I thought that was the opportunity to tell the captain and the owner of the boat, that's why we should keep them, but that didn't work. That's now, what I was shooting for.
14: Let me ask you a question. 10-foot porpoise, that's pretty big, right?
15: Yeah, they call them a blackfish, the commercial guys. It is a... It's a big one. It's not, I don't know if it's a different breed or just a bigger fish than what we normally see here in the bay.
14: No, is that a?
16: It's a porpoise, not a bottlenose dolphin, I think so.
15: Yeah, they call it a blackfish.
14: Okay, so, but my question really is, because I was just at Crab Shack on the Gandy, Beth and I were there.
15: Yeah, I
14: was
15: there weekend. Last couple of weeks.
14: And the, is like a 40, for a 10-foot porpoise dolphin, whatever it is that like grouper cheeks? I mean,
15: yeah,
14: is that his version of grouper cheeks?
15: I think he smiled on that one.
14: When I would we think, let right? Yeah, he's like, oh.
15: But you wonder, is it just for that one, or is he bringing it to another one and they rip it apart like alligators
14: mama
15: do and
14: bird
15: share it a little?
14: Eats a bunch of it.
15: Yeah,
14: mama birds.
15: Yeah, hey, showing the little ones how to catch fish. Right, go behind this boat. He's right. Dumb. He's right. Gonna. He's got to release everything. The rules are.
16: Maybe they're chasing the sharks off though. Right?
15: No, there was plenty of sharks. Dude, man, we lost so many big fish. 330, 400 foot of water. You'd have a monster on. Got to be a snapper. You know, the way it's digging. You're beating it. Electric reel. I mean, getting it up there. Halfway up. Boom. Just done. Oh. Cut. Big sharks, I would assume.
14: Yeah. That good. That's all. Well, you know, what are you going to do?
15: Just keep everything.
14: Right. I mean, I know what the answer is. I'm not sure that's ridiculous. The answer they want to hear, but.
15: Yeah, there's nothing you can do. You got to, somewhere you got to manage. We all deer hunt, we all fish, and, you know, it's so weird how people go against other people. Like, I was reading a post the other day where a guy caught some fish, and it wasn't all, I think it was Rick Gross, and it wasn't all that many fish, but the guy he went with, oh, he's a meat eater, he loves eating fish. Well, so what? That's what we do.
14: Yeah, there's nothing
15: but
14: wrong
15: it
14: with
15: wasn't
14: that.
15: An overabundance.
14: It doesn't matter if it's legal. Know? If it's
15: that's the way I look
14: legal.
15: At it.
14: If it's legal, I mean,
15: and sometimes I got to read the rules after I harvest. But you know, I agree with you. Do I need to hide this or can I bring it in proud?
14: I don't kill a lot of fish on my trips because I'm out there all the time and I know what we
15: whole different ballgame.
14: I know what we've been through as a fishery and where we are now. But I also don't. I'm not anti, like, if a guy really, really wants one, we clean them. And I'm not against you getting your limit and you getting your limit. I mean,
15: that's. Because it's not daily. It's not in the same spot.
14: It doesn't matter. It's just, I mean, we got some knucklehead charter captains out there with their, you know, limited 12-inch snapper every day. The limit of 15-inch trout every day. It makes no sense to me. I don't get it. But whatever. I mean, those are their trips. You know, they get the tourists in town and they go out and catch a bunch of little trout and a bunch of little snapper and they take them over to the fillet table and that tourist gets to go do the hook it and cook it. You know, that's great. That's part of the heritage here in the Bay Area. I mean, it's been around forever.
15: Nothing wrong.
16: My last trip,
15: fish,
16: right? My last trip to Anna Maria, we kept 3 19, 20 to 21 inch trout.
14: Sure.
16: And fed 5 people.
14: Yeah.
16: Cut it up in it. It was fantastic.
15: That almost sounds like you were over your limit on trout because there's a length limit per boat. Am I right? Over 20 inches,
14: 19 to 20, he said. So they were 21.
15: No, he said to 21. He said 3 fish, 19 to 21 inches. That
14: Mahoney with the details.
16: It wouldn't matter one way or the other because they're gone now.
14: Mahoney's all into the details.
16: It could have been 27 inches. It doesn't matter. They're gone. But But I've always said I'm not real big on keeping a 15-inch trout. I like 17-19-inch where you actually have some meat on them.
14: Right.
16: Just like redfish, an 18-inch redfish. What do you got?
14: We argued that before they reopened them. You know, why not?
15: I'm good with a 33-inch red. I've been up in Louisiana, cut the blood out, pan fried. It's unreal. Don't let anybody fool you.
14: Tasty.
16: They'll keep them 4 foot long, at least one. Actually, five. One per
15: angler. Offshore, right?
16: Yeah, one
14: phone
16: per
14: lines,
16: angler.
14: Phone lines are open here. The T.A. Mahoney Company Real Animals Radio Show. The phone number, 1-888-388-0957. Again, 1-888-388-0957. We're also live on the Real Animals Facebook page. You can leave your questions and comments there as well. The great Jason Berenger on the other side. Light him up. Let's talk fishing. We'll be back.
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1: Man, y'all should have heard that. Ben telling on himself.
2: 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The Tia Mahoney Company Real Animals Radio Show. Why is there a lot of that that goes on here? We're always telling on ourselves for
1: something. Wow, it's like I just start thinking, who's listening?
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2: 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Phone lines are open here, 1-888-388-0957. Let's go to the phones here. Let's get a common sense report from our good friend Captain Rick Gross. Rick, how are you, brother?
3: I'm good. It's interesting that the three amigos are in today.
2: Yeah, we like to mix it up, you know.
3: I heard Mahoney mention my name, I think. I was like, I better call and see what's going on.
1: I said I thought you were too over your limit, Rick. That's all. No, I was just talking about, a post you'd made where you put some good fish up there, and I guess the guy you took likes to eat them. And there was Mike Perry from the Keys called in or posted on there something about that guy likes to eat them. Well, all of us like to eat them.
2: Right. They're good. Tasty.
1: Looked like you had quite a variety.
3: Snapper. we had a pompano that just was kind of like I put on one of those Z-Man crabs, I guess it is. Uh-huh. And the first cast with it, I was like, well, that doesn't feel like a trout. And nice pompano. Yeah. And I've been, the bait situation, I heard Mike, I went on vacation, which we went on a big boat and went down to Mexico and came back. But I've been on vacation, and bait gets in that transition right this time of year.
2: Yep.
3: And we spent some time scouting around looking for bait, and I get that micro bait, and that's just snapper candy.
2: Sure.
3: And, I know I heard Mike talking about, I don't know about these guys keeping these 12-inch snapper. This time of year, I'm all about catching those 12-inch snapper. I mean, it's just what it is. And, it is a lot of touristy type stuff. But, I mean, we split those fish on Friday. And, I had my son and daughter-in-law over, and we had flounder, pompano, snapper.
2: Oh, wow. Nice.
3: Yeah, I think there was something else. Well, we had a nice mix of fish. So, yeah, they're great eating. And, the charter I have next Friday, that he said something about, can we go snapper fishing? And I said, sure, we can go snapper fishing.
2: Absolutely. I don't think there's anything wrong. I don't want that comment to be misconstrued. I don't think there's anything wrong with snapper fishing or 12-inch snappers. I do a snapper slider trip almost every year with my girls and go out and catch some snapper and take them home, make some snapper sliders. It's incredible. We have a couple of captains by us that's all they do year round.
3: That's their deal.
2: Like when the big trout are up shallow, you don't ever see them up there fishing. You don't see them snook fishing. You don't see them on school redfish ever. Like they go immediately to the flat, catch a limit of small trout, a limit of small snapper, and they're back. Which, again, they're making a living, doing whatever they want to do. It's fine. It's just, to me, you have to. I've always thought about this, and I'd be interested to see your take on it, too, as long as you've been doing it. It's really, I want the other captains to be good. Okay? Bad captains don't help our industry. The guy, the husband and wife that have been saving for 2 years for their big family trip to Florida, they come down here, they get with the wrong captain, the trip sucks, the guy's unprofessional. When they go home, they say, you know what, Tampa was nice, man. We went to a Rays game, we went to Busch Gardens, we had dinner here, we had dinner there, the beach was beautiful, but don't go fishing. Fishing sucks. That helps none of us. That helps none of us.
3: Yeah.
2: You know what I'm saying?
3: Yeah.
2: So I'm not mad.
3: Yeah.
2: I'm not mad that the guy that's next to me at the marina is good. He's helping your business. He's not hurting your business. He's helping. So that's my, we went fishing, but all we caught was these little 12-inch trout. You know what I mean? Those guys that you know don't put a lot of effort in. They go to the flat where you know there's nothing but short trout. They're just trying to get a limit of 15 inches to clean so they got something to post on Facebook. That, to me, doesn't help us as an industry overall.
3: Well, one of the things that I do almost every time we go out, and even like when I'm setting up the trip, one of the things I ask is, how important is it that we get a fish dinner? I mean, and, you know, what is your goal today? You know, and I can remember, and this is going way back, where guys are like, if they don't catch some fish to keep, it's not a successful day. You might have caught 50 snook that day, and, you know, you don't have anything to bring back, and they're like, you know, they're upset about it.
2: Sure.
3: And I'm just like, you know, I want them to be happy at the end of the day, not necessarily filling a box. And I tell them, those days for me are pretty much gone as far as filling a box of fish. You want to get dinner for, you know, nice fresh dinner of fish, I'm okay with that. That's fine.
2: Right.
3: But to try and just fill the box up. And I think about back in the day, I had just fillet tables full of fish.
2: Sure.
3: And, you know, and I wonder how much of that got wasted. Because, you know, there's a few guys I'll take and I'll say something to them about when they fished last or whatever and everything. And I still got fish from the last time I fished with you 6 months ago.
2: Right.
3: And I'm like, no, that's not, I don't want it to get wasted. I don't have any problem with people going and having a good dinner and enjoying it. But, and then this thing with the sharks and the porpoise is just, I don't know what to do with that, because almost every place, and the problem is, it's places where you're getting good sized, like slot snook and stuff.
2: Yeah.
3: And I tried several different techniques to keep, I've taken the snook and stuck it. I've got a porter bracket on the boat, and I'll put the snook in between the porter bracket so that the metal kind of covers the snook.
2: Mm-hmm.
3: And in that way, I think the porpoise can't, you know, signal off of it that he can recognize that it's there. And the dang things, they just show up from nowhere.
2: Yeah.
3: And you throwing decent sized fish back, and the porpoise are, and I don't think they're always killing them. I think they just play with them sometimes.
2: It could be.
3: But it can't be good on those fish.
2: No.
1: I don't know if that's playing. That's probably what they think, but it's something 20 times your, 50 times your size. Yeah, it ain't fun to play with.
2: Right.
4: Yeah, Rick, you don't have any freshwater reports. I've been wanting to give you a call, but there's no water anywhere. The guys that chase the shellcracker and the bluegill this time of year, the fish aren't where they normally are. There's 3 foot less water out there.
3: Yeah, I was tossing it up this past Friday. I hadn't been on the water in over a week, which I start twitching real bad. And I was like, I didn't know whether to go freshwater or saltwater. And I, at the last minute, was decided to just go ahead and go saltwater. And the reason was thinking just that, about all you got to do is look at any of the retention ponds and they're still down 4 or 5 feet. And even putting in at Lake Manatee, the one put in, I've got a Ginu, I can portage it, but putting in any other boat in there, you better have a big four-wheel drive to do it.
2: Yeah.
3: And Ben knows a little bit about the four-wheel drive situation.
2: Yes.
3: Needed a tractor that last time.
2: It happens.
4: Yeah.
2: It happens. It happens.
3: Yeah, yeah.
4: When you're making your own boat ramp, it's a little tricky.
2: What are you thinking for this week coming up? I mean, we got the full moon here, tomorrow? Right? So tomorrow night, I think, is full moon. So we got some big tides. And what are you thinking on the backside of this moon? Good, bad, tough?
4: Oh, and nobody's going to be on the water next week.
2: Right.
3: Well, I'm supposed to fish on Friday, but I'm trying to avoid the weekend altogether.
2: I don't blame you.
3: But I think this week is, I think this week with the full moon, especially, you know, talking about snapper, that snapper bite's good. It's funny how many people enjoy catching the juvenile red grouper and black grouper while we're, you know, snapper catching fish. The mangrove snapper.
2: Yeah, yep.
3: And then you'll pick up some flounder while you're doing that. You know, that's, it's, it's kind of like a catch-all type of thing, type of fishing. I mean, if they enjoy doing that, that should be good. I think the catch-and-release snook fishing is going to just be great, you know, through this time period. I wish I could say more about redfish. I know where there's some redfish and stuff around. I just have not been doing real well on redfish this season. Back in March, we caught them on artificials and stuff, and it was fantastic. But that school of fish has just gotten hammered.
2: Yeah.
3: And the fish are still in the same area, but they're more broken up. There was a knot of fish back in March. I mean, it was a serious knot of fish. But one guy told me, he said, "Oh, Rick," he says, "there was 20-something boats on that same group of fish the other end." I was like, "Oh, my God." The fish are still there, but they're just really hard to even do anything with. And I just don't like the dead bait thing. I mean, I know it works, but it's just not my favorite way to catch them.
2: Right.
3: I'd rather have more continuous action than doing that type of thing. And I miss the times where, you know, I can get on a flat with redfish on the, you know, the right situation and just chum it up where the whole flat is just going crazy. I miss that bad, because I never thought that snook was going to be my go-to fish a lot of times.
2: Right.
3: I mean, a lot of times to bend the rod, we're going to the snook instead of going to the redfish.
2: Yeah.
3: In the early 90s, late 80s, it was redfish. I mean, you know, we were taking Polaroids of redfish and said, "Well, you didn't have any fish when I come back to the dock." Says, "Yeah, but we caught 40 redfish." And "Oh, yeah, sure you did." And so I was using the Polaroids and taking and showing people that we caught however many fish.
2: But,
3: nowadays, it's more catch and release snook fishing than anything. And as long as people are happy with it, I'm happy with it.
2: When I first started guiding, there was many days of 30 to 40, maybe even 50 redfish that you never caught a keeper. They were all oversized. We had giant schools of oversized redfish all over Tarpon Key, all over Cow and Calf, all over the bulkhead gazebo. Over by you, gazebo hole. I mean, we had them all over the clam bar. I mean, up the bay, along the south shore, Wheaton Island used to have. Yeah, I mean, there was giant schools of oversized fish everywhere. And I think that fishery is improving, but I don't know if we'll ever see that again. But it was great. You know, you couldn't.
3: Yeah,
2: it wasn't. We were trying to catch keeper. You couldn't get a keeper out of them. They were all too big. You know?
3: That's exactly. I know. And I had times where, you know, you'd have people wore out. It'd be a full day trip.
2: Yep.
3: And you'd have people wore out before 11 o'clock.
2: 100%.
3: And they were just like, you want to go do something else? What do you want to go do? I mean, you're catching averaging 10, 11, 15, up to 15 pounds, you know, and it's like, you want to go do what?
2: Yeah. I had a really great custom ride. Dennis Jones, great guy. Has a house here and one in North Carolina, and I had him out. He was like, "Oh, nobody wanted to come, but I just came myself, you know, take me fishing." We got on Cow and Calf, and we are absolutely, like, he caught 8 or 9 in a row, just every bait that hit the water, and they were all, you know, 30 to 37 inches long. And finally, he's like, "I can't catch another one of those. Let's go do something else." And I thought, "Oh, dear God, why would we leave this? Are you kidding me? I don't want to go anywhere." I was like, no, don't say that. We might not catch another fish all day. Don't leave this. Never leave fish to find fish. Rule number one.
4: Never leave fish by.
2: Yeah, yeah, never
4: yeah
2: leave
4: Captain,
2: fish
4: take
2: by
4: me to another one of your good spots.
2: Yeah, right.
4: this was it.
2: Yeah, this was the magic. Captain Rick Gross, great call today. Tell everybody how they can get a hold of you out there.
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2: One of the best to do it on the west coast of Florida, my friend. Always great to hear your voice. Appreciate you. Have a good holiday. Be safe.
4: You know, he got kind of A teamish there. You know, a couple days in with the A team, he doesn't want to call us anymore.
1: Big time.
4: Mahoney and I are in here without you. He doesn't even pay.
1: Starving for.
4: He didn't even listen to the show.
1: Yeah,
4: we tried calling him, and he's got us blocked.
1: Yeah.
2: He's an A team guy. That's Captain Rick Gross. Have a great week, buddy. Be safe out there. I hope to see you.
3: You too, guys. Thanks.
2: All right, partner. It's awesome.
1: That was great. Ben come off.
2: Got him. Yeah, he got him, boy.
1: Never even expected that. He was on it.
2: A-team shot.
1: Better
2: right
1: watch
2: there.
1: Out. We got another hour.
4: I mean,
1: so
4: we only, like, grew up together. You know? He just met Dylan, and they're best buds now.
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2: 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They do all the batteries for Mr. Mahoney over here. So
1: yep, all the private label. And fishermen, a fishing family. He's been down in Boca Grande fishing with a few different guides and enjoying his family time and catching big fish. And
2: good people.
1: Great guys.
2: Good people. Phone lines are open here, 1-888-388-0957. Let's go to the phones here. Let's get a report in real quick from the beautiful Florida Keys before we roll up to South Carolina. Captain Mike Perry joining us now. Michael, how are you?
18: Good morning, guys. Great to hear all you guys together this morning.
2: Good to be in. Good to be seen. Good to be heard.
18: Well, the fishing has been great. If you can deal with the heat, it is hot. Our water temps on the Atlantic are now in the high 80s to low 90s, depending upon where you are. I'm always looking for the upwellings. 1 degree can make a difference. 1-2 degrees tops can make a big difference in not only the amount of fish, but usually the size of fish, especially for the pelagic bite, the trolling or getting them on live bait. But the mahi fishing is going off the chain. Everybody's getting their mahi, and we're mixing in a few bigger ones, not big ones, but we're getting a few 10 to 15 pounders mixed in, but it's mostly those chicken dolphin that are coming over the side. Good eating. It was funny to hear you guys talking with Rick about keeping fish and everything. I was thinking back to when I started fishing with him back in the 80s. You know, we would come in with, snook, a redfish, some trout, and everything. And it was all about what was on the cleaning table, not just for a guy like me, but you'd see it from the other fishermen, guides, and stuff. And boy, I tell you, nothing beats a table full of mangrove snapper this time of year.
1: Now you got the guys that depleted the fish that are fighting to keep them and release them. See, you should have never been keeping all them fish, Mike. You're the one that screwed us up. Reason why we can't keep big snooks, because of you.
18: Hey. Well, that's why probably a good thing that I turn more to the offshore side, because I don't feel like I'm depleting it as much. And like Rick said, I always, and I learned that from Rick, I talk to my clients about what their goal is. Do you want enough fish just to take back for a hook and cook? Are we shipping some fish back home overnight? What's the deal, you know? And then I go to telling them, you know, what's been biting, what we've been finding, where you want to go. Do you want to do trolling? Do you want to do bottom fishing? What do you want to do? So
4: I do the heart. I do feel a little bit guilty that me and my clan for 12 to 15 years in a row going to sportsman season, we drop off that tow line when we'd see a hogfish and give the signal to the boat to bring the spear gun, and we're partly responsible for the lack of hogfish in shallow water. We forced them all into deep water.
1: Educated,
4: but they were so easy. They right. like to pretend that they're a sea fan and point their nose right at the yeah. sand. I mean, it was almost mm-hmm. it's almost sad until you thought about the sandwich. Like, oh, that's a sandwich right there.
1: Sad.
18: Well, I guess in the end of conversation, we are responsible for, you know, I remember when hogfish, it was assumed you could only shoot them. They wouldn't hook and line them.
4: That's true. That's true. Yeah. Forever.
18: I remember the show distinctly. It was a TV show done out of Tampa Bay. I can't remember the captain, but he showed the knocker rig and how they catch them, and they got like six or seven right in a row, you know. And ever since then, it's been, you know, everybody can go out and do it now, and it's a good winter time, cooler weather type bite. And I love hogfish. That's my favorite. So, but anyway, the fishing in the Keys has been fantastic. I know you got another caller on. So you guys have a great day. God bless tight lines and happy 4th of July a week ahead. And you guys all have a great, great holiday. Everybody out there in Real Animals Land, thank you for everything. And keep fishing. Keep catching them.
2: Good Thanks, call. Mike. Thanks, Michael. Appreciate you. Let's check in here with my good friend Roy up in South Kakalaki, South Carolina. How are you, Roy?
19: I'm doing great. How about you, Mike?
2: I'm good, buddy. I can't complain. You getting ready for the holiday?
19: Well, yeah. Yeah, we're getting to stay off the water, though. It just gets too crazy out there, 4th of July.
2: Even in South Carolina, huh? Even on the lake? Yeah.
19: It goes nuts. And it's a big lake, but it still gets crowded. We've been talking now for 3 years, maybe, about another trip.
2: Well, I made that boat change too. So, I was ready to pull the trigger on one, and then we had the boat manufacturer change. So I'm trying to kind of figure out where our next destination is. So I'm working on it, buddy. I know it's been too long. We need to get the band back together and get the group out there and make a road trip somewhere. I'm itching to do a road trip too. That'd be good, right?
19: Yeah, Louisiana sounds interesting as Dickens to me.
2: Louisiana could be good. I mean, the problem is the big bull redfish run inshore is really best when it's hot, August, September, that full moon, August, September. It could be a little steamy. I'm not sure if you want all that steam. It's always good in Louisiana, I think. I mean, for the most part, it's always good. I've only struggled there one time, and that's been in like February, March, when some of the they started to get some of those thaws up in the northern states, and that Mississippi, get all that cold water starts to run out of that Mississippi. That changes the marsh. Yeah, it changes the marsh a little bit.
19: Yeah. Well, you know how to do it. So yeah, leave it in your.
2: I'll put one together. I'll see what I can do, buddy. I'm working on it. I'll talk to Miss Beth. We'll put Beth in charge of it.
19: Yeah, she'll get her done.
2: That's right. No doubt. I don't know where we'll be going, but damn it, it'll be fun when we get there.
1: Matching shirts.
2: Right, yeah.
4: Onesies.
2: Onesies.
1: Yeah, everybody's got a onesie.
4: With the little booties, yeah.
19: Yeah. All right. You guys have a good day. God bless America.
1: Great call, buddy.
2: Good to hear your voice, Roy Shute. Appreciate you, buddy. Good people right there. Speaking of good people, we got another one on the line here. I wonder if we're in trouble for something. It's probably something Mahoney did. A good friend joining us from CCA, Now Brooks. Now, how are you?
1: Oh, boy. The lawyer.
20: I was wondering, you know, I had to get my coffee in before I called because I just didn't know what I was in store for with Mr. Mahoney on the other side.
2: Exactly.
1: I don't even know, Niall. Just let's go with it and see what happens. Mike's got the button over there. He can hit, and we'll see how it goes.
2: We do have a dump button. Thank you, Jesus.
20: Calling in to tell everybody to save the date, the annual CCA Tampa chapter all-release challenge in memory of Captain Richard Seward is set this year for September 25th and 26th out of the Tampa Bay Watch location that we've been doing it out of for the last several years. All rules are still the same. If you've been a member of the Tampa chapter, you will get the invitation via email or in the hard copy snail mail. If you are interested, log on to CCA Florida, go to the events section, and you'll find it right in there. It's going to be a great time, as we all know. It's one of the premier fishing tournaments in this area, and I'll be calling every week to remind everybody to do it, get involved. We're changing a little bit this year in that if you can't make it to the captain's meeting on Friday night, everybody can meet at the Fort DeSoto boat ramp at 8 a.m. on Saturday morning and get your measuring stick and stuff like that. The rules are on there, and all of that information is also on the invitation and on CCA Florida website. So we look forward to seeing everybody come out. I'd love to see. I think Mr. Mahoney already told me he's got a conflict, but his sponsorship of this event has been crucial through the years, and we really appreciate it.
1: Yep, no problem. It's my mom's 90th, and we're all going on a cruise. Wow. So I think there's about 100 people going on that cruise. And to be honest with you, I'd never step foot on a boat. I have no desire to be on the cruise. But when my mom asked me to go, I'm going.
2: Yeah. Go.
1: No questioning
2: that. That's the key. We've been doing this wrong. We could get Mike to do some stuff. We just got to get to Mama Mahoney.
1: Yeah, you ain't going to get there.
2: We get to Mama Mahoney.
1: I got guards around
2: We could get some stuff done now.
1: I got eyes outside of that house.
2: Now we know what his weakness is. There it is.
1: And she's got dogs, big Rottweilers. So don't just come over unannounced.
2: That's messed up.
20: Get her.

0: upon.
1: Yeah.
2: They had his full
3: and transportation.
0: And transportation, exactly. Now, we appreciate
4: thank you,
0: brother.
4: Always for the
1: thanks, Now.
4: Yeah, thank you guys so much. Always for the support, and we look forward to seeing everybody out there again. Go to CCA Florida. If you don't get the invitation, log on and get in there and sign up. It's going to be a great event, as always.
0: Always well done, my friend. Talk soon. Good stuff right there. Again, September 25th and 26th, I think you said, right? September 25th, 26th, all release, CCA All Release Challenge out of Tampa Bay Watch. Always a good time, always a good event. Get involved in CCA. Help us make a difference. They do great things for us. We got Gary in Inglewood up on the other side. You know, Gary was there at the
3: Yeah, he was. Man, OCC a lot of people Roadhouse. Were. That was a great turnout.
0: We had a good crowd. Mark Nichols, DOA Lures, last Tuesday at OCC Roadhouse.
3: Scott Moore was there.
0: Yeah, it was an excellent, excellent seminar. We got another one coming up. It's going to be Tuesday, July 28th. That is your fourth Tuesday of the month in July. So make sure you put that in the book. I think we're rocking and rolling. Don't know who the guest is going to be. Maybe it'll be Ben Marshall. Maybe that's how we get Ben there. We make Ben talk.
3: You better get a hotel room. It's a long drive home, and that's awful late.
2: It is. I could go to the day before, you know, checking out.
0: We got Gary and Inglewood up on the other side. Hopefully we'll hear from you as well. 1-888-388-0957. We'll be back.
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13: 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Looks like September is going to be a busy month. We just had a good friend, Al Brooks, from CCA Florida here, Hillsborough County. Him calling in, telling us the all-release challenge, September 25th and 26th, out of Tampa Bay Watch. And remember, we've got the Captain Billy Nobles Memorial Tournament Saturday, September 12th as well. So really, September is when things start to transition again and get interesting. So we roll kind of out of summer towards fall there.
14: Good fishing.
13: Mid to late September, too. Always. Yeah, really good. Really good fishing. So.
15: And then by the end of September, we lose all focus.
13: Yes, we do. No, I've already lost focus. I'm ready. I'm already ready. I'm ready to go sit in a tree already. But heat's done got me. I'm ready to go.
14: That was one of the things Mark Nichols was talking about, I guess, over at his house on the East Coast. He's got some kind of platform built up in this tree that hangs over the water. And he just sits up there and watches fish. Really? Watches their movement and what they do. Yeah, he was talking about that at the...
13: When you guys were eating dinner?
14: Yep.
13: Interesting.
14: Yeah.
13: Huh. All right, let's go to the phone lines here again. Phone lines are open, 1-888-388-0957. Let's check in with Gary in Inglewood. Gary, how are you, brother?
16: Hey, I am doing great, man, and I cooked all the fish I caught since your enlightening seminar, but I'd rather talk about the seminar.
13: Give me what you got. How was it? It was your first one. It was good to see you there.
16: Anybody out there listening that thinks about coming, come on out. I drove up. It took me an hour and 40 minutes or hour and 30 minutes to get there, and it was worthwhile, man. That was a great place to go to, too. I've never been to that restaurant bar. It was fantastic. And the seminar was good, and I couldn't believe the crowd you had, man. It was packed.
13: Yeah, it was packed. We bring a crowd. We got Real Animals Nation comes out in force. God bless them. They usually come and support us. And it's great to have a great speaker like Mark Nichols, too. What's that?
16: Yeah, do you guys usually do it at that location?
13: That's where these are at. Yeah. I'm actually working on another location to try to get two a month.
14: You know what the best to me was, Gary, about that seminar is when I left, those cars, you see all those people out at the exit filming? It was like a green light to do a burnout. I don't know if you did a burnout, but I did a burnout when I left that place. I mean, my truck was sideways on 49th, and I just did what the cars in front of me did and the cars behind me, but I thought that was pretty neat. Was that Real Animals deal?
13: No, Real Animals rolled out nice and slow and
14: You didn't roll it over, run it sideways?
13: I don't have to, dude.
14: I'm sorry.
13: Yeah, I
14: loved it. I thought that was what we were supposed to do leaving that.
13: I was just happy to get through the crowd and get out of there.
14: Man, that place was popping.
13: Yeah, it was happening. I've never seen that before. They've never had a car show the same night as our
14: event. Is that what that was?
13: Yeah.
14: Oh, maybe I just jumped over, but they were all burning the tires, and I figured I'd put on a smoke show.
16: Well, you know, your guest from DOA, man, that guy's got a whole bunch of knowledge, don't he?
13: Yeah, great guy. Really great fisherman, really good guy. He's passionate about it. Every time I'm around him, my brain goes to Eric Bochnick from Mirror Lure. You're great. A couple of really legendary, great Florida lure brands.
14: That work.
13: Led by guys that are so passionate.
14: Absolutely.
13: I don't know if you saw the post up on Real Animals here just the last day or two. They did a 250th anniversary Miridine.
14: Yeah.
13: It's just, again, every time I'm around Eric Bochnick, Mark Nichols, DOA Lures, I'm in awe. They're so passionate and so classy and professional about the way they do business, about the way they treat people. You know, Mark Nichols, DOA Lures, I know he owns a business, but he doesn't have to drive across the state to come talk to us anymore.
14: He hasn't changed in 30 years. That guy's a great guy.
13: Billy and I were partnered with him 20 years ago when we first started doing the show. He's the exact same guy. We spent time with him. We had dinner with him. We fished with him over there several times. I filmed several shows with that guy, and he is exactly the same. He's made millions of dollars, and he's exactly the same human.
15: There's been a lot of imitation shrimp made from molds and plastic and this, that, and the other. Hard plastic, soft plastic. Nothing works like a DOA clear shrimp. The 3-inch one with that little thin light hook, and even the weight in it isn't lead. It's like Teflon or water, hard plastic, but the balance of that lure, it just works. Yes, it works under It works under a float. It works on its own. It works very slowly. It works very fast, just depending on, you know, they taught us to go very slow, especially over Mosquito Lagoon, and almost just let them sit and twitch. And then Rick Gross told me, one of the guys that he was fishing with, waxed him, bringing it in around docks as fast as possible, like a shrimp when it's spooked, and the snook would crush it. Don't give them a chance to even look at it. They just, but react. That's a fan. And then he's got the other lures, the dead eyes and all that stuff. I mean, but that one shrimp is unbelievable.
13: Yeah. He's really done well. I'm glad you enjoyed it, Gary. It was really good.
14: Nice
13: meeting
14: you, Gary.
13: Yeah, it was really nice meeting you. Yeah, it was cool. I appreciate the effort.
16: Yeah, man, and again, you know, the guy sitting next to me at the bar, he had driven an hour and a half. He was from north of Tampa. So, you know, if you're out there listening, you think it's worthwhile, I highly recommend making the drive because it was a great time. Appreciate it.
13: Hey, I appreciate it. Hey, happy 4th of July, my friend. Thank you, sir.
16: Hey, same to you.
13: All right, bud.
14: And, you know, just put a dollar value, you have to give away, what, a couple $1,000 worth of goodies?
13: I don't know if it's that much, but, I mean, we got two Bull Bay rods usually. We got the Ingle Cooler package and then some hats. We had Danco, Danco pliers. We had the Danco knife kit, the knife and plier kit. So
14: not only do you get the information, you can win something decent.
13: And I'm telling you, the food's really good there. I mean,
14: I love it.
13: Keith Overton's done a nice job of that place. The food's really good. The beer's ice cold. The service is good. You know, the girls work their tail off trying to keep everybody fed and happy. It's just a good time. So,
15: yeah, you never seen anybody so happy as our buddy who won one of your rods off of my raffle ticket while I went to the restroom and then didn't even want to admit it, but he was so happy.
13: I don't blame him. Let's check out our safe boating tip of the week, our Busch Light Pep and Distributing safe boating tip of the week, our good friend Captain Jim Fogle. Jimmy, how are you, brother? Jim, are you there?
17: Jim. Yeah, I'm here.
13: Okay.
17: I'm sorry.
13: That's okay.
17: I'm back. All right. Hey. Yeah, a couple of things. Number one, the Coast Guard helicopter rescued a guy off of a fishing boat 90 miles west of Tarpon yesterday, I think. So that was a good thing.
13: Yeah.
17: And the Coast Guard up in Panama City found somebody lost 50 pounds of weed up there, but they say you can claim it, just give them a call, you know. That's all you got there.
14: You lost it. That's a trap. That's a trap, Jim.
13: It's a trap. Yeah.
17: You think? All right. You know, it's 4th of July, guys. If you're local, stay home. You know, you don't need to be on the water.
13: Yeah.
17: The last official boating statistics that we got are from 2024, but at that time there were like 11.6 million boats registered in the United States. We have 95,000 in 2024. We probably have 100,000 by now. So we got a lot of boats.
13: 100,000 in the whole state?
17: No, 100,000 in our Hillsborough, Tampa.
13: Okay, I was going to say, all right, that makes sense. Yeah, like 100,000. There's no way. 100,000. Yeah, no, so there's 100,000 just in Hillsborough County? Is that Hillsborough
14: that
13: County,
14: Pinellas?
17: Hillsborough and Tampa.
13: Wow.
17: Pinellas and Hillsborough has probably up a million. They had 95,000 in 2024. Yeah, Miami-Dade had 107,000.
13: Wow.
17: So they're ahead of us, but they got that. I covered Monroe in that one, too.
13: They got a lot of different style boats down there, too.
17: Oh, yeah.
13: That might be who lost that package up to the north.
14: Yeah.
17: Yeah, they're pretty quick. But remember, guys, the primary reason for boating accidents is operator inattention. Second is improper lookouts, and lookouts not paying attention. So as soon as you get on that boat, appoint those lookouts. Pay attention. Don't be drinking out in the water. You know it affects you faster than it does when you're on land. If you got to go out, come home before 2:30. The majority of accidents happen between 2:30 and 4:30. stay off there. If you haven't been boating much, if you're one of those guys that goes out, you know, twice a year or something like that, make sure your boat's in good shape. Start the boat before you get to the boat ramp. You know, don't look like an idiot down there and block up the ramp because your boat won't start. Make sure your batteries are charged up. Make sure you got a full tank of gas. And remember, you want to slow down. There's too many people out there that don't know the rules, don't care, or don't see you. You got to boat defensively out there. And if we do get in an accident, you know, you definitely want to be have your VHF marine radio for distress or help or accident or whatever, because the Coast Guard is going to be busy. It may take them an hour and a half to get to you if you've got a problem.
13: Yeah, going to be a busy weekend.
17: I mean, it is. It really
13: busy
17: is.
13: Week,
17: so you
13: probably.
17: Want all the help you can get.
13: Yeah,
17: probably the whole week.
13: Yeah, probably the whole week.
17: It's supposed to rain the first of the week, but probably the whole, a lot of people will take a week's vacation and come down here, you know, just for the, for our weather and our boating and our fishing.
13: I hope it doesn't rain because I'm going to be at the beach all week. And if it rains, that's not good for my liver. Not good one bit.
17: We'll pray for that.
13: Yeah, pray for that.
14: I was thinking the other day, I thought about Jim Fogle. I was running a boat. It was about 40 foot with four 450s on the back, and it was too rough to run offshore. You know what I mean? So I waited till I got back into Blinds Pass Canal. And I thought to myself, what would Jim Fogle do? So I walked out from behind the console and looked really good down that canal before I cranked it up to 70 mile an hour. So I just want you to know, I was thinking about you, Jim.
17: Very observant. Yeah, it's good, especially with your eyes. You know what I mean?
14: That's right.
17: That's good.
14: And I had a lookout. It just, them houses were going by quick. But it was legal. I mean, it's not a no wake zone. But I had some people mean mugging me, Jim. On the way back, I kind of idled back.
17: Condo dwellers.
14: Yeah, they kind of ran back out on the dock. And I just said, my name's Jim Fogle.
13: We appreciate you, Jim. Good job as always.
14: Thanks, Jim.
17: All right, guys. Appreciate you for the Coast Guard Auxiliary in St. Pete, Jim Fogle. Be safe.
13: Good stuff. Good stuff right there.
14: That's the truth.
13: Safe boating tip brought to you by our good friends again at Pepin Distributing and Busch Light, who remind you responsibility matters even on the water. Big weekend coming up next weekend. Everybody be safe out there for sure. We got Dale in Tampa. We got the A-Team, Captain Dylan Hubbard. Hopefully we'll hear from you as well. 1-888-388-0957. We'll be back.
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18: 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Michael's been dealing with them. Great, great people over there. Give them a call today and let them straighten out any of your insurance issues. Let's go to the phone lines here. Let's check in with Dale in Tampa. Dale, how are you?
19: Hey, Captain Mike, how are you? How you guys doing? You got a great show, man. I just want to
18: appreciate you. I'm not sure what that says about you, Dale, but we do appreciate you.
19: Hey, I've been listening a long time. I don't ever really call in, but I gotta say, you know, my average fishing combo setup, you know, between rod and reel was about anywhere from $150 to $175. You know, before and late, you know, in the past couple of months, I was like, you know, I want at least one. I can't afford to go out and load up my boat with a bunch of high-end rods and reels. But, you know, but you've been talking about Bull Bay rods. I told myself I want to get one high-end setup, and I got a Bull Bay rod a couple of months ago.
18: Good for you.
19: Oh, my God, it's my pride and joy. It's my pride and joy. I think I don't credit myself for catching the fish. I credit it. But, yesterday I had the fishing day of my life. I hadn't caught a redfish in probably well over 5 years. And okay. Maybe that's just cause I wasn't really targeting them.
18: Sure.
19: You know, I've caught lots of snook, but, you know, I bought a new boat last year. So, I've been on the water using it. And, so yesterday I took a friend out from work and I'm happy about that too. He caught 4 snook and he's only caught 1 snook in his entire life before that.
18: Nice. What?
19: So I felt accomplished. Yeah. I caught a 25 inch. My first redfish was 25 inches. I couldn't believe it. I thought awesome. I was on a snook because I'm so used to, you know, catching them. And then when I pulled it, I was like, oh my God, there's a redfish.
18: That's good.
19: 25 inch. And the next one was 26 and a half. And
18: there you go. What did they eat? What'd you catch them on?
19: Oh, all right. Yeah. Earlier you were talking about fry bait and stuff. I went to the Skyway, you know, and maybe it was my patience not waiting. But, you know, my uncle had told me, hey, you just got to wait for the big bait to come. They'll push out the little ones. But I don't know if that's true or not. But I threw the net and got a bunch of fry bait. And at that point in time, I said, let's just go into the bait barge there by Maximo and just get some bait. I don't want to spend 2 hours here screwing around.
18: Right.
19: I'm not an expert at catching
20: makes
19: bait.
20: It easy.
19: You know, I can throw the net.
20: Sure.
19: I can throw the net, but I'm like, well, you know, knowing how to throw the net's one thing. Then you got to learn where the bait is.
18: And it gets tougher, especially as we get on the moons here. Those tides get ripping real fast. So the size of the net you have, a lot of that stuff comes into play. Can get real interesting near the pilings. Boat traffic, people fishing on the pier. There's all kinds of, you know.
21: Are you marking them on the bottom so then you roll the dice that it's nice, sand, clear bottom?
18: Yeah, right. Yep, yep, yep.
20: Follow the guides.
18: Yeah, just follow
20: just
18: the
20: look
18: guides.
20: Look for the guides.
18: Look for the wrap boats.
20: As soon as they pull out,
19: in. I saw some of them in line getting some of that bait yesterday. Oh, yeah. I was like, whoa, that's an indication.
18: Yeah, for sure. But, you'd have seen me there. If you'd have been there on Friday, you'd have seen me in line too.
20: Yeah, I've been there.
18: Oh yeah. Every now and then I knew Friday with the amount of boats on the water, the mess of fry bait that was in there, I wanted to get out early instead of going and grinding, knowing the bait was going to be a grind.
20: Yeah.
18: I'd rather just get some bait easy. Let's just pay for some bait. I can pick up a little earlier and try to get to my spots before all the people get there. So sometimes it's just better. And I'll tell you what else too, you know, and again, I don't think it's great for fishing that now everyone can get bait. I've said it a million times, so I'm not going to try to say something different here on the radio. That being said, I've used them, and some of those guys, dude, they bust their butt. We got Eric and Alex, two different bait guys down by us. Those guys work their tail off, dude. They make good money doing it because it makes everything easier for the rest of us. Them boys are grinding, though. Especially this time of year when that bait goes south and they're out there trying to find that bigger bait because they know that's what kind of people want. They're putting some work in. There's no doubt.
19: Yeah. Well, so basically it was like a 3-4 inch greenback, you know,
18: yeah.
19: that we were catching them on.
18: Okay.
19: And I used to hook them through the nose all the time. And then I watched, you know, one of the local guys in the Tampa Bay area was showing a different way to hook them. So I was, hooking them through the belly.
18: Armpit.
19: Yeah, I mean, I don't know if I was hooking them in the right spot, but I was just hooking them right there about mid-fish.
18: If you caught him, then you hooked him in the right spot.
20: It worked. Yeah, right.
18: It worked. That's all you need to know, buddy.
19: That second redfish I caught, he came out of the, I mean, I had to yank him. I mean, I had the drags. If I didn't have the drags set perfect, if I didn't have everything set up perfect, he would have killed me.
18: I'm pretty sure it was the sure it was the Bull Bay rod. It was
19: I'm pretty sure too. But I want to say, Mike, thanks for all the advertising for that, because yeah, I mean, I love that rod. And I tell people when I got on my boat, I got 5 or 6 rods on there, and I'm like, hey, this is the one you don't touch.
18: This one's mine. this one's mine. Dale, listen, I appreciate
20: great
18: it, dude.
20: Call.
18: The enthusiasm in your voice is contagious, bro, and that's why we love what we do. So, you know, keep getting after, bro. Catch some more big fish and stay in touch with us, man. We really appreciate you.
19: Thank you, Mike.
18: Have a great weekend. Happy 4th of July. That's cool when you get
21: those
18: calls.
21: You know, I fished with some of your buddies down there at South Seas. And, boy, they didn't like it when you belly hooked those baits.
18: Nope.
21: They want them through the nose. Yep. They catch so many fish when you're reeling in. But, you know, as far as hooking them in the belly, you hit the pectoral fin just right. It's like there's a hole already there.
18: Yeah. In the armpit.
21: Yeah, the armpit.
18: Get in right in underneath that pec fin and you're good. Yeah.
21: And it goes right through. And it's funny. I never even think of that with a small pinfish. It's always the top of the head. Always hook a pinfish in the top of the head.
18: I don't think it works the same with a pinfish.
21: No, I've never tried it.
20: Kills them.
21: No.
18: You hook them in the tail? You tail hook your pinfish?
20: No, pinfish, I go across the mouth like a bit for a horse. I go right behind the V. I don't like keeping their mouth shut. I don't like hooking them from behind. You're dragging them backwards. You hook them through that mouth, they'll stay alive a lot longer.
18: Good stuff. Tips from Mike Mahoney there. We're going to get some offshore tips from our good friend Dylan Hubbard here, the A-Team, on the other side. We've got one more big segment wrapping things up here this morning, 1-888-388-0957.
21: You think Rick Gross has a picture, like a signed picture of Dylan that he keeps in his wallet now?
18: He might.
21: Yeah, I think so.
18: It's probably just a picture of the tramp stamp anyway.
21: Yeah.
18: The D-Hubs tramp stamp. We'll be back.
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0: 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Just a shout out to the Real Animals Junior Pro staffers, those of you listening here this morning. 1 July starts the summer tournament, the countdown on us giving away $10,000 in scholarship money courtesy of CCA Florida and Yamaha Outboards. That starts 1 July. That tournament running 1 July to 31 July. Snook, redfish, trout, snapper, grouper, and bass. The junior pro staffers, you guys know what you got to do. Catch those fish up, get them turned in. Let's give out those prizes here in early August at the award ceremony. So kicking off our Real Animals Junior Pro Staff Summer Tournament. Going to be a good one. Let's go to the phones here as promised. Let's get a little outdoor love going here from the big man himself, Captain D-Hubs. Dylan, how are you, buddy?
1: I'm doing well. How are you boys this morning?
0: We're good, partner. We're good. You sound better. You sound a little rough early in the week, but you're sounding better, my friend.
1: Man, it's been a long week, let me tell you. Started with my wife, then both kids got it, then I was the last one to get it. And man, I think they saved the best for last or something, because it totally kicked my keister, for sure.
0: It happens. Was
1: a rough run for me, but I'm glad to be back at work and slowly crawling my way out of this deep, dark hole I was in. But the fishing is going really well, thankfully, and that's been a bright spot in my life as of the last couple of days, man. The fishing has really turned on coming into this full moon we got coming up. The snapper bite is just really, really fired up. The night snapper on Friday night absolutely mugged the mangrove snapper. They went out there and just crushed it. That's a 7 p.m. Friday night to 7 a.m. Saturday morning. We do that trip every week, and this most recent one just was an absolute banner trip with nonstop mangrove snapper action. And then the 44-hour came in this morning. They had a kind of a moderate night bite, nothing real crazy, but kind of a steady pick. And then morning time rolled around, and it just got really tough after the sun came up, and it was kind of looking like a going to be a rough trip, kind of a grinder. But right about midday, got into an area, and man, the fish just came alive. And it got to the point where we had to keep pulling off spots because they were coming up so fast and so hard. We were struggling to keep count and struggling to keep the ice on the fish. So we had to keep trying to pull off spots, make sure we weren't going over limits. It was a good problem to have. And man, ended the trip on just such a high note. And the pelagic action out there is just asinine right now. I mean, huge, huge schools of tuna. I mean, greyhounding blackfin tuna. The sargassum weed is really prolific, so you got a lot of sargassum, a lot of edges, a lot of bait, and a lot of tuna. We're seeing some good numbers of mahi this trip. We saw two different times sailfish free jumping. We caught and landed a wahoo, saw some bigger wahoo that we didn't catch. Our buddy Steve got a 78-pound wahoo this past week, brought it into Don's. So yeah, the pelagic fishing it's on right now, and it's a good time to get out there and capitalize on them if you have the opportunity, for sure. And the red snapper was fired, but the real big story was the scamp grouper, man. We got into an area and got on a spot where we had over two dozen big scamp. I'm talking
2: nice.
1: 10-plus pound scamp. And yeah, it was beautiful. We went to take a photo this morning of the catch, so the captain and crew grabbed a couple big fish to hold up for the photo, and there was no red snapper being held up at all. They all had scamp in their hands. So I was like, guys, come on, someone's got to hold a red snapper.
2: See a variety.
1: Pretty awesome.
0: Nice.
2: Yeah. That's great, man.
0: Yeah, it's good to hear. Yeah, good to hear that bite's good. Should be coming up on this full moon, tomorrow's full moon. Tell everybody how they can find you over there, D. I got a full board here trying to rattle through a couple more here before the end of the show. Tell everybody how they can find you over there at Hubbard's Marina.
1: check us out, HubbardsMarina.com. Look us up, Facebook, Instagram, YouTube. And don't forget, if you're too busy to go fishing, you're just too darn busy.
0: The best party boats in the business, absolutely, Hubbard's Marina. Check them out today. You won't be disappointed. Great work as always, my friend. Talk soon.
1: Appreciate it, guys.
0: All right, big fella. See you. He is the man right there. They work hard over there. They do it at a high level. Let's check in with Richard on the South Shore right before the
2: angry Richard.
0: The holiday. No, he's in a good mood today. He called me at the break, said he's in a good mood. Richard, what's up, buddy? How are you?
3: Yeah, hanging in there. Got into the show late here, working out in the yard. Forgot about it. But yeah. I had a question I wanted to.
2: Big worker.
3: Oh, yeah. I had this wet stuff Mahoney running down my face and under my glasses called sweat.
2: Yeah. I didn't know you knew what that was.
3: I thought I was bleeding at first, but it turned out I was all right. Hey, you talked about a live bait a while ago. Out of curiosity, I was doing a little exploring the other day and I saw one of those bait barges. How much do they get for that bait? What do they charge?
0: It's normally $25 a scoop.
2: Big scoop.
0: Big scoop. Yeah, it's pretty big scoop. Yep.
3: Yeah. Do they sell less quantities than that?
0: Not that I'm aware of. I mean, imagine depending on whether or not they got a line of people sitting behind you, they might, you know, sell you half a scoop for $12.50. You know?
3: Yeah.
0: I don't know.
2: Richard's the guy that's going to ask for the 2-for-1 and take the one and want to be half price.
3: All right, Mahoney. You got enough of me. Gotta save money somewhere.
2: Yeah.
3: All right, I'm back on out here.
2: Great call, Richard. We can still make fun of you. Great call.
0: Happy 4th of July, my friend.
3: Same to you.
0: All right, buddy. Good stuff right there. Messing with them hardcore. Let's check in with our good friend Captain Scott Moore. Was nice enough to come on over to the OCC Roadhouse and see his good friend Mark Nichols.
2: I didn't get nothing spilled on him.
0: Yeah, I know.
4: He wore his rubber pants. It was good seeing Mark. Good information. Hey, do y'all know what a meatball is? Everybody's quiet.
0: I was going to say.
4: Richard would know what a meatball is. I'm thinking your meatball
2: may be two different things.
4: Now, that's a Tampa thing. I mean, you know, over the years, early fishing people from Tampa, back on the South Shore, we nose hooked the baits. Tampa, they hook the baits on the bottom, okay? But you guys don't know. This is meatball season. That's two baits. Two baits is a meatball.
0: Really? Putting two baits on one hook, huh?
4: Two baits on one hook is a meatball. That's a Tampa thing, buddy.
0: Okay.
4: I am surprised at Mahoney.
2: I didn't know the term, but I've definitely. And you know what, Scott? To me, it's not an area that you're in. It's how you want your bait to swim, right? So fisher.
4: Yes, sir.
2: I'm going to belly hook a fish if they're not really coming after stuff. When they come after stuff hard, nose hook is fine to use. But that little bit of belly, when you put the pressure on them, flips them upside down, a little bit of a flash, and they're slower. But, you know, the biggest thing, Scott, is I learned from you was that chumming that, you know, when people go out there.
4: Yeah, they overdo it.
2: Well, they chum with a bat, and those birds see that bat. You chum two at a time and don't flip the bail. Just act like you're. Yep. And I'm telling you, we went all day without a bird coming down and grabbing that
0: bait.
2: Makes
0: a big difference, for sure.
4: And another thing is they hear that thing rattle. It's the same thing with the porpoises. Porpoises jump out of the water. Why? Way up in the air, especially offshore. They're looking for birds. They know the fish are there. And when you're chumming too much, they come in on you. They come in on you. So
0: interesting.
4: That's what you got going. Be safe this now let me tell you, that meatball is going to work in the next couple of months.
2: Okay? Yeah, with them small baits.
4: With it being
2: great.
4: Hot. Yep. That bait's wiggling and it's sitting on the bottom. And, buddy, that's a great redfish.
0: Yeah.
4: Okay, the meatball. Good fishing, everybody. Had a great time the other night. Thank you all.
0: Thanks,
2: Scott.
0: Thank you, my friend. Happy 4th of July, buddy. Good to hear your voice.
4: You bet.
0: So the theory behind the nose hook, because I used to be an armpit guy. Billy Nobles started fishing with Billy many, many years ago. A lot of you know the story. Billy was a big armpit guy. Yeah. Under a cork, didn't even matter. Without it, Billy was a big armpit guy. I started fishing down south a little bit with Ozzie Fisher. Ozzie is a big nose hook guy. And I was like, I don't get it. Why, what's the difference? And he said a lot of times that bait's sitting there swimming around, that fish is looking at it. When you go to reel it away from him, like you're bringing the bait in, you want to check it, whatever, you make another cast, a lot of times they will go into attack mode when it's leaving. And that way it leaves looking natural. Mm-hmm. Or you maybe you were a little past the fish. When you're reeling it back in that natural presentation with it nose hooked, now you'll come over another little sand edge or a little, you know, a pothole and get blown up that way. So that was Ozzie's theory on the nose hook, was he's had a lot of fish eat while he was retrieving.
5: He told me the same
0: thing.
5: Looks
0: like a mirror, Dean.
5: But I always belly hooked because it kept them up out of the grass, and I'm not under a float.
2: And y'all have to agree, it all depends on the circumstance. And the key is, try every way.
0: Sure.
2: Right? When they're, and I've done that. Sometimes fish like to hit on a retrieve.
0: Yeah.
2: You can cast out there and let it sit, and you're watching three of them stare at it. The minute you start the slow turn, and that's where belly hook for me works better, the belly comes up first. He looks injured. Which one's going to hit him? You know what I mean? Sure. And of course, don't tell your buddies. That's me.
0: Well,
5: if certainly I start, belly hook is more stress on the fish when you're trying to, you'll get two or three more casts out of a nose hook
0: for
5: bait
0: sure.
5: For sure than bringing him in by the belly.
2: Yeah,
5: puts a lot of stress.
2: Well,
0: here's the other thing about the, to pay attention to. And we saw a lot of it this week. When you're on the full moon, fish are nocturnal feeders by nature. So they're feeding heavy at night. You've got that big moon in the sky, right? So your daytime bite can be a little weird.
2: Yep.
0: Doesn't mean it's non-existent.
2: Like they hit, like,
0: but sometimes it's weird. Well, we had good baits this week come back. You can see where the snook, I was sitting on 300 snook. You can see where the snook were popping the baits, like snapping at them to kill them, but they weren't eating them. Well, if you go to putting that hook in the center of that bait instead of in the nose of that bait, well, you got a chance to hook one that was just messing with it and not really planning on eating it. You know, so sometimes it depends on what the fish are doing. For me, anyway, if I can't get them to hit the nose hook, I can't catch them on the nose hook, I'll switch to that belly hook.
5: With a float, fish in the trees, a lot of times I'd hook them towards the tail behind the dorsal fin.
0: That works too.
5: Because they pull the float into the trees.
2: Yep. Oh, yeah. Lasts a long time that way.
0: Yeah. If you're fishing live pinfish on the trees, though, but you can do that same thing. Do that tail hook a pinfish, get that cork on the trees, and then it tends to kind of dive into that shadow line for you. Makes a big difference. So good stuff.
2: I just kind of look at it like piercings. Like when you see a piercing, right? It's in like a cartilage part, like on the nose or something. You never see one all the way through the body. And that's what you're doing with that hook when you hook it in the back or the, you know what I mean? You're going through meat, backbone, and wondering why it doesn't stay alive.
0: Well,
2: that nose area up there, you can kind of zip through.
5: Imagine Paula just hears some stuff that she just like to tell her sometime and go, what?
0: Where did that
5: come from?
0: I can't.
5: Who thinks of that?
0: I can't possibly imagine.
5: A full body pierce through the
2: front to back.
5: Through the torso. Yeah, that's like a big hoop, you know?
0: Yeah, let's check
2: barbell.
0: In. Let's check in real quick with Donald and Lutz. Donald, what you got? We're wrapping things up here. Talk to me.
6: Yeah, thanks for taking the call. I didn't get home till 1 last night. But anywho, great OCC on Tuesday. Mark Nichols is hysterical. You know, I never got to see him live, but that was very cool. Cool show. Tuesday, I'm on the 10-hour trip on the Hubbards, so that's going to be a blast. And this Saturday, Henry comes in.
0: Nice.
6: And I got so many trips planned for him. Going to get him out there fishing. Going down to Key Largo with him at the end of July for 3 days. So it'll wrap up. He's a junior pro staff and
0: good.
6: Get him out fishing. He's not leaving until August 8th, so he's also in the CCA Star. So it's going to be a blast. I'm looking forward to this, and it's going to be great.
2: I just want to know what Donald was doing till 1 in the morning. Hopefully you didn't believe that she loved you or anything like that, did you, Donald? Did you have

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6: Hey, this is Jamie Loftus, and this is my new weekly show, 16th Minute of Fame, the podcast where every episode I take a closer look at an internet character of the day. Who were they? What made them so notorious? How did the internet, or sometimes the algorithm, choose them? And what does a person do when they're suddenly confronted with more attention than the human psyche can handle? Take The Dress, a story that went uber viral in early 2015 in spite of being, well, kind of a boring optical illusion. A mother of the bride in Scotland took a picture of a dress she was thinking about wearing to her daughter's wedding. But she saw the dress as blue with black lace, and her daughter saw it as white with gold lace. One BuzzFeed post later, every single person on the internet was talking about the dress. But to me, the dress is a story about the last couple of months when the internet was still sort of fun. It was shortly before the stories that spread across the internet stopped being driven by exploited millennials with useless arts degrees and started being decided by algorithms hell-bent on growing internet usership at all costs. 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
10: What's going on, everybody? Happy Football Sunday here on WDAE. I am your host, USF Hall of Famer, former Tampa Bay Rowdies and MLS goalkeeper Jeff Atenella, and I cannot wait to dive in on this episode. Thank you so much for tuning in. Everybody that listens, it means the absolute world to me because I love trying to grow this game and I love talking ball. And I was planning on starting this show talking about the U.S. men's national team. You give the people what they want. We have a lot to talk about with the U.S. men's national team. If you don't know by now, they defeated Bosnia and Herzegovina 2-0 to advance to the round of 16. Tons of controversy around the game, the red card to Flo Balogun. We will address that. We will address my views on what the team should do to adjust to get ready for their round of 16 game versus Belgium. If you didn't know, Belgium had an incredible comeback win against Senegal late in the game and showing really what that team is made of and that they have absolutely no quit. And the U.S. will be in for an absolute dogfight in Seattle on Monday night. But this is a World Cup show, and every single episode I've started talking about the U.S. men's national team because it was by far the biggest story in the World Cup for our listeners, for people that are really tuned into what's going on, and especially the people here in Tampa Bay. But I saw something on Friday night that blew me away. If you've followed me at all throughout the course of my career or my time that I've spent on WDAE with the Pat and Aaron show, jumping on with Nick Wise, dating back to before that as well, I am a sports fan, and I love the power of sports and what sports can do for people, what sports can do to unite, what sports can do to inspire. And on Friday night, I saw something that truly brought me to tears, and it was Capo Verde versus Argentina. And I have to start the show with this. We will dive into the U.S. men's national team, I promise you, because I have so many things to talk about in regards to the game that we saw them play on Wednesday night and the upcoming game versus Belgium. But sometimes things happen in sports that just seem bigger than the game on the field. And this Capo Verde team inspired an entire world of people with the game that they had on Friday night. If you missed this game, if you have not seen the highlights because you were busy doing 4th of July activities, please do me a favor. Go back and watch this game. Go back and read about the history of Capo Verde. Go back and see just the ultimate David versus Goliath matchup that took place on Friday night as we watched David put up the fight of his life against an Argentinian team that is coming off of a World Cup win, an Argentinian team that has the best player in the world. And Capo Verde went toe-to-toe, blow for blow with them every single step of the way. Ultimately, this team dropped the game to Argentina 3-2 in extra time. They had multiple chances towards the end of the match to tie the game and force it into penalties. And it was truly one of the most inspiring things that I have ever seen take place in a sporting event of any sport, not just soccer, of any sport. The ultimate David versus Goliath matchup did not disappoint. And Capo Verde is a team who has been calling Tampa home for the last month and a half of their lives, using the Tampa Bay Rowdies facility. And every single person that's in Tampa Bay should be proud that we had a little bit to do and a little bit of piece of this history and this historic run that this Capo Verde team went on. And what I really love about this Capo Verde team and this Capo Verde story was something that we saw from an underdog that we have not seen much in this World Cup. I've talked ad nauseum about the teams that the U.S. has been playing, how they're going to play in a sit back, how they're going to allow USA to have the ball, dictate the pace of the game, and they're going to defend for their lives and try to catch teams on the counter. And I don't blame teams when they do that because I know that there's a strategy behind it. And I understand from the football side of things, you have to be calculated in the way that you go about your business and the way that you play the game. But this Capo Verde team did something that I don't think anybody was expecting, and they brought the game to Argentina. The first half, they sat back a little bit, started to figure out themselves, worked themselves into the game. And in the second half and in extra time, we saw an underdog not afraid to play the game, not afraid to showcase their skills, not afraid to leave it all on the line because it's an elimination game. They didn't sit back and wait to see if they could ride themselves into a shootout. They did the opposite. They decided that they wanted to play. They decided that they wanted to showcase their skill. They wanted to represent their country, win, lose, or draw. They wanted to go down absolutely fighting, and they did that, and they went blow for blow, and it was one of the most inspiring things I have ever witnessed in my entire life as a sports fan. If you have not seen the highlights and the second goal that Capoverde scored with the winger out wide, cutting the ball inside, hitting an absolutely perfect shot, top bin, top corner, nothing the goalkeeper could do about it. The reaction from the fans, the reaction from the team, and the reaction around the world when that ball hit the back of the net is something that I will never, ever forget. And I encourage every single person to show their kids, show their family, go back and watch it, because it was something that makes sports so beautiful and so inspiring. And on behalf of the Tampa Bay Rowdies, on behalf of the city of Tampa, thank you, Capoverde, for making us a part of your journey. Thank you, Capoverde, for absolutely inspiring an entire world. And this is what the World Cup is all about. A country that not many people, when we knew inside the Rowdies facility that we were going to have Capoverde, I didn't even know what Capoverde was. I didn't know the country. I didn't know anything about it. I didn't know where it was on a map. I knew it was a tiny country. And I eventually learned that it was consisted of 10 islands, 10 small islands with a little bit over 500,000 people. So when their draw came out, when they had Spain, they had Uruguay, they had Saudi Arabia, nobody gave them any type of chance. And what did they do? Tied Spain 0-0, one of the best teams in the world. Tied Uruguay, which before this tournament was one of the best teams in the world. Did their thing against Saudi Arabia to advance themselves into that knockout stage, went up against the ultimate juggernaut, the ultimate Goliath of Argentina and Messi, and they went blow for blow. And it was just something that everybody should take note of. And this is what makes the World Cup, this is what makes the World Game beautiful. This team put an entire country on their back and represented their country in a way that made the entire world aware of what Capoverde is and who that country is and the pride that they have behind their nation. And that is what the World Cup is all about. Thank you, Capoverde, for inspiring us. And thank you, Capoverde, for bringing us an unforgettable moment in this World Cup that we will remember for the rest of our lives. I am your host of Football Sunday, Jeff Atanella, former Tampa Bay Rowdies and MLS goalkeeper, current USF Hall of Famer. And I am so excited to be talking about the World Cup, because we are officially to the rounds where we are about to see some of the best football games you have ever seen in your life if you are just turning into this sport now. And it is about to get exciting. It's about to get more riveting. The storylines are going to be plentiful, but there has been nothing better than Capoverde. And I just had to start my show that way because I still am getting goosebumps 2 days later thinking about what that country did. Now let's dive in to the U.S. men's national team, because they had an inspiring performance for themselves on Wednesday night. The U.S. men's national team showed why they should be considered one of the teams that could make a run in this tournament, one of these teams that other teams should be afraid of, and one of these teams that is playing at a high level that should encourage everybody, every fan, every American to believe that this team has what it takes to go on a run that we have not seen from this group in our entire lives. The U.S. men's national team goes down to 10 men, up 1-0 on a bogus, absolute bogus red card issued to their best player, Flo Balogun. He is out for the next game, which is a big blow to this U.S. men's national team. But instead of caving, instead of giving Bosnia the advantage, they packed it in. They did a great job defensively. They had the grit, they had the work, they had a desire. And when the opportunity presented itself with a free kick on top of the box, Malik Tillman hit a shot that will be remembered from American soccer fans for the rest of our lives. It is up there with the Jermaine Jones goal versus Portugal. It is up there with the Landon Donovan goal versus Algeria. And it was a thing of beauty that you see from players like Ronaldo, you see from players like Messi. And that's the type of talent that has been developed within this U.S. men's national team system. And in the spirit of the World Cup, this goal was scored by a player that was born in Germany, has American citizenship, but chose to represent the United States of America. And those players that have chosen to represent the U.S. and are doing such a phenomenal job about it are things that we should all be proud of. And we should be supporting the diversity of this team. And we should be supporting the fact that these players chose to represent the red, white, and blue on this beautiful 4th of July, 250th year anniversary weekend of our great nation. Now, to dive into the game a little bit more, I thought the U.S. team did exactly what they needed to do against a team that was going to sit back, against a team that was going to defend and rely on set pieces. They possessed the ball. They did exactly what they've been doing versus Paraguay and Australia. They possessed the ball. They created chances. They spread the team out. They moved the ball from side to side. The center backs played absolutely amazing. Tim Ream, the legend that is Tim Ream, just continues to grow. The 38-year-old captain was an absolute stalwart. He had a block in the second half that saved the game. He absolutely saved the game. It was going to be 1-1. Cross comes in. He puts in that last-ditch effort to make the tackle, saves the game from going 1-1, which would have been nervy for everybody. It would have been a difficult uphill battle. But instead, the captain shows up. He shows his true colors. Chris Richards, phenomenal in the air. Absolutely phenomenal. You talk about Freeman, the 21-year-old. Impossible to get around. Impossible to get around. The center backs for me were the stars of the show. And then you talk about the goalkeeper, Matt Freeze. There's been a lot of talk about Matt Freeze, but in my opinion, you know, he is not the most talented goalkeeper that the U.S. men's national team has ever had. But when you look at the history books, he's got two shutouts on the year. He's got two shutouts in the World Cup. And not to mention, he had two saves in the beginning of the game that kept Bosnia off the score sheet. And I talked at nauseam early on how I thought that if Bosnia scored early, the U.S. was going to be in big trouble. But Matt Freeze was ready. He was up to the task from the opening whistle. And outside of the first 3 minutes, I really thought the U.S. dominated that entire game and dictated the flow, even when they were down to 10 men, because they were difficult to break down. They dug in. They showed the fight that, like Capoverde, should inspire a lot of fans out there. Now, the one thing that we will address, of course, in the next section is the Flo Balogun red card. For me, never a red card. We've seen that throughout the World Cup. There's been fouls like that. There's been plays like that have been happening consistently that have gone into the replay booth and the referees have decided that there's no foul in the play. Now, I understand the action, cleats up into the ankle, dangerous play for the defender, but those are the types of things that happen within the game consistently. To show a red card in that moment to our best player on American home soil after slowing it down the way that they did is absolutely bogus. And the U.S. has every right to be upset with the red card. Pochettino mentioned it after the game. Never a red card. But this is the U.S. men's national team that, if I can leave you with anything in this first segment, this is a U.S. men's national team that is absolutely built for this moment. But for me, the U.S. men's national team and all the fans out there should be very much believing in this team. And we have the players, we have the coach, we have the ability to play with anybody, and we will dive into this matchup versus Belgium. I'll talk a little bit more about the game that is coming up when you're talking about what we should do schematically, how I think they should adjust, and the good things that we did against Bosnia and Herzegovina that we can carry over. But I had to start the segment. I had to start this show with just the inspiration that was the U.S. men's national team, the fight and the grit that they showed, and the inspirational story of Capoverde, who called Tampa Bay home for the last 2 months, inspiring the entire world and showing you that if you're brave, if you're willing to take risks, if you're willing to go toe-to-toe with a Goliath, you never know what can happen. You might inspire the entire world. We'll talk more after the break.
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10: Welcome back to Football Sundays here on WDAE. I am your host, Jeff Atanella, former MLS goalkeeper, current Tampa Bay Rowdies broadcaster. What's been the best story about this World Cup in the first segment? Because I just had to touch on it. Cabo Verde, what they did versus Argentina, and really the performance of the U.S. men's national team had against Bosnia-Herzegovina, and just the inspiration that I think that it should bring a lot of people, not only in this country, but just around the world, and just the power of the World Cup and the power of sport. But now it's time to get down to business. Now it's time to look ahead for your U.S. men's national team in the round of 16 as they are facing a very familiar foe. If you're not in tune with the history of the U.S. men's national team, Belgium and the United States goes back. In 2014, Tim Howard had to break the record for all-time saves in a World Cup game. He notched 16 saves. They ended up losing 2-1. Chris Wondolowski, great human, incredible goal scorer in Major League Soccer. But unfortunately, he will always be remembered for the U.S. men's national team for a miss that he had in that extra time that would have sent the U.S. men's national team to the round of 8. But instead, they end up dropping that game to Belgium and their golden generation 2-1, leaving a lot of American fans heartbroken and scratching their heads over the possibility of what could have been. But as we look ahead to this round of 16 U.S. men's national team matchup, of course, the big storyline is the bogus red card. And I could dive in about the red card and what I think about it, but I'll just echo the sentiments of what everybody said. When the game is slowed down to the degree in which the replay has been slowing the game down, when a foul is called for a red card that has not been called a red card throughout the course of the World Cup, and it leaves U.S. men's national team without arguably their best player and clearly their best goal scorer, it puts us in a tough situation. And I don't think it's a situation that U.S. men's national team should be having to deal with, but that's the breaks. And what would be more American than beating a team without their best player to make sure that they're able to advance to the round of eight and continue this incredible run that the U.S. men's national team is on? So we'll start there. We'll start with the U.S. men's national team and what I think that they should do to replace Flo Balogun. And there's been a lot of different conversations about shuffling the lineup around. Maybe you move Christian Pulisic up top, make him a little bit more of a false nine. And what a false nine is, for those that don't know, it's somebody that isn't the traditional forward, more of a creator, somebody that's a little bit better on the ball, makes those runs and behinds, but he's not going to provide that hold up play and really that presence in the box that you need from a target forward. And for me, that would be a mistake. Again, I've said here multiple times that I trust Pochettino, and whatever buttons he presses, I'm not in a position to question them because I think he's pressed all the right buttons so far. But if you want to keep the team fluid, if you want to keep the team moving the way that they need to, and against a team like Belgium, who's going to present multiple challenges that are very different from the games that we faced so far, you want to have your team in the best position where they feel like they're the most comfortable and they're in the best rhythm. And for this U.S. men's national team, the starting lineup that you saw against Paraguay, the starting lineup that you saw against Bosnia and Herzegovina is by far their best lineup with the players in the positions that they need to be playing, in my opinion, against Belgium. So what do you do at the number nine spot? If you've listened to this show the past few weeks, there's been one player that I've been critical of, and that is Ricardo Pepi. And Ricardo Pepi has been the guy coming in first off the bench for that forward spot. He was the starter against Turkey in the game where they played mainly backups. He was the main number nine. He was the guy that was supposed to get the job done in the front line. And we just haven't seen it. For me, we have not seen much from Ricardo Pepi that leaves me with a lot of hope that he's a player that can get it done on this type of stage against a team. Like, he just hasn't been the answer. His presence in front of goal has not been there. His hold up play has not been great. So there hasn't been a ton of link up play that he's been able to provide. And when you're trying to replace a Flo Balogun, you're trying to find a like for like as best as humanly possible. We don't have anybody on the roster that is exactly like Flo, or else they would have been playing as well. But for me, the replacement would be Haji Wright. I've been surprised about the lack of playing time that Haji Wright has gotten in this World Cup. I don't know if he hasn't been in good form in training or what the story is behind that. But when you insert a player like Haji Wright, he just provides more for me than Ricardo Pepi. Haji Wright is a big forward who is good at hold-up play. He's a stronger presence than Ricardo Pepi, but he also provides the dynamic of having the ability to make those runs in behind. If you've been watching Flo Balogun, he does such a good job of making sure that when the special players are on the ball, when the Pulisics are on the ball, when the Serginho Dests are on the ball, he's making those runs in behind that back line to stretch the back line, but also provide that opportunity to play that ball into space so that he can run onto it and make something for himself and really create. And that's not something that we've seen from Ricardo Pepi. And that's something that we're going to need versus Belgium. We're going to need somebody that can stretch that back line, somebody that provides that extra outlet that isn't just a hold up play player, but he's also somebody that's able to create on his own, because you're going to need those different opportunities. You're going to need that from your striker. And that's what we're missing from Flo Balogun, who's been doing it at such an incredible rate. So for me, I would go with Haji Wright in this spot. I think it's more of a like for like. And I think that it's somebody that, because he hasn't been playing, because he hasn't gotten the opportunities that Ricardo Pepi has, deserves the opportunity to prove to us that he's capable. And that there's a reason that he's on the roster. And that reason is to be somebody that can replace the Flo Balogun in the event he gets a bogus red card against a team like Belgium. Another thing I'd like to see this U.S. men's national team do a bit better, and that they'll have to do a bit better against Belgium or else they'll be punished for it, is making sure that you're getting Christian Pulisic the ball in space, making it a focus to get him the ball, because he is our X factor. So let's dive in a little bit with Belgium. So Belgium, if you're not familiar with them, the Red Devils, they are not the golden generation that they once were, but they are still one of the top teams, and they do have so many players that have such international experience when you're talking about Champions Leagues, World Cup big moments, and just constantly playing in some of the biggest games that soccer has to provide week in and week out. So it's a team that is extremely experienced. It took every bit of 90 minutes plus for them to crawl their way back into the Senegal game. If you missed it, they were down 2-0 very late in the game. Ended up getting two goals, one on a goalkeeper mistake, one on a good build-up play with Romelu Lukaku, who's found the fountain of youth coming in off the bench, and he's been banging in goals for this Belgium group, which the defense is going to absolutely have their hands full of. But they're a team that with no quit, they're a team with tons of experience. And I've mentioned it before that this is a team that's going to present different challenges, because with this Belgium group, you're going to see a team that wants to have the ball. They want to have possession. The U.S. team has been used to seeing teams sit back on them, allowing them to have that possession, not really making those threatening plays with possession and trying to break down the U.S. team when they're sitting in that block. So the defense for the U.S. is going to be important in the way that you have to get numbers behind the ball. You have to understand that Belgium is going to have possession of the ball, and you have to be okay with that. And you have to be comfortable defending, because Belgium isn't a team that's just going to kick the ball along, get the team up the field, sit themselves back in bunker and counter. That being said, I think that this presents an opportunity for the U.S. men's national team to really showcase what they've been doing, and it allows this game to be a little bit more open. It has been so hard for the U.S. men's national team to break down those blocks defensively, and I don't think that we're going to see that a lot from Belgium. We're going to see a more wide open game. We're going to see a team from this Belgian group that wants to have the ball, and they also want to do the same things that the U.S. men's national team has been doing in terms of moving that ball from side to side, really trying to keep that possession and being the dominant team and dictating the flow of the game. Now, who are the key players that we need to look out for when you're talking about this Belgium team? Of course, we got to start with Kevin De Bruyne. He's not in the Man City days anymore. He's not one of the top 10 players in the world anymore, but he is somebody that has incredible vision. He is somebody that is on the ball constantly. He can beat you with set pieces. He can beat you with his passes. He can beat you with shots from distance. And he is somebody that's really the anchor of this group when you're talking about booting out in possession. So for me, I've said it a bunch of times, Tyler Adams is going to need to have the game of his life against De Bruyne, because he is going to be tasked with trying to slow down the playmaker for this Belgium group. When you're talking about the players up top, Jeremy Doku, he's one of the most dynamic players left in this World Cup. He stretches the defenses out to do 1v1 dribbling. He will be the best forward that our backline has faced throughout the course of this tournament. So our center backs are going to be really need to be engaged and deal with a lot of threatening runs in behind that we have not seen from other teams, because they really haven't had the opportunity to do that. But with this Belgium team, as I said, it is a completely different animal. Romelu Lukaku. Romelu Lukaku is a player that, if you're not familiar with, he has been around a very, very long time, and he is a prolific goal scorer for this Belgium group. He's been coming in off the bench. He looks like Leonard Fournette. They're even joking about it on social media together. And he is just an absolute presence when you're talking about his physical stature and his ability to put the ball into the back of the net. The back line of the U.S. men's national team is going to need to be dialed in when he enters into the game, because again, like Kevin De Bruyne, like the other players that I had mentioned, he is a presence that the U.S. team has not seen yet, and he will provide that different type of outlet, that type of physical strength that this defense has not been used to seeing. Big opportunity for the center backs to step up against this team, knowing that they're going to be providing different options. There's going to be a lot of different situations that they're going to be put in that they haven't had to deal with yet this season. But for me, let's bring this back to the U.S. men's national team. What do we need to see out of this U.S. men's national team? For the U.S. to have success in this game, and I do think they will have success in this game because I think that they're built for this type of moment. Defensively, they need to be extremely organized. They need to understand that they're going to have to be in a block from time to time, and they're going to have to be okay with Belgium having the ball. What does that mean for our press? The U.S. men's national team defensively has been pressing high up the field, really trying to force the issue. I don't think that you could be as loose in the press in terms of just throwing numbers up and expecting to win those second balls, because this is a team that's going to be able to dissect you a little bit better than the teams that we have seen. So you need to be a little bit more calculated in your press. You need to be a little bit more organized defensively on the back end, and you just need to make sure that you keep everything as compact as humanly possible. Because similar to the games that we've faced against us, you want to make Belgium go around you. You don't want them to break the lines. You don't want them to go through you. You want them to go around you. And then you really need to see that matchup between our wingers, their defensive backs, and our wingers. Because for me, that's where the game's going to be won and lost. Whoever wins that outside battle, if Tyler Adams is able to slow down Kevin De Bruyne, that will come down to who ultimately wins this game. Because for me, the battle of this game is going to be fought out wide, and it's going to be fought in the boxes when you're talking about dealing with crosses and different situations that both teams are going to be into. From an offensive perspective and an offensive side of the ball, keep doing what you're doing. The U.S. men's national team has done such a good job of keeping possession, breaking lines with passes, and being really smooth in their movements and really fluid with their movements, that if Belgium does play the way that I think they're going to, and they go toe-to-toe with the U.S. men's national team and try to play a similar style, there's going to be more opportunities on the ball. You're going to have to play a little bit quicker because Belgium's going to step a little bit higher up the field, but you're going to have those opportunities to break those lines, get themselves in behind, and at the end of the day, this game for me is going to take a bit of magic. You're going to need somebody like a Christian Pulisic, like a Weston McKennie, like a Sergiño Dest to do something special, put the ball into the back of the net, and really get the momentum of this game on your side if you are the U.S. men's national team. There's so much to talk about within this game. Coming up after this break, though, we have a great interview with Jordan Listro that I'm excited about. She dives into Canadian soccer. We've talked about how this World Cup has been hosted by multiple countries, and we really dive into what it means for Canada's soccer and what she's most looking forward to going ahead. We'll dive into that and then we'll catch up to games to look ahead to and dive in just a little bit more about the U.S. men's national team to wrap this show up. Thank you for tuning in again. 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
10: Welcome back to Football Sunday here on WDAE. Again, I am your host, former Tampa Bay Rowdy and MLS goalkeeper, USF Hall of Famer Jeff Atanella. And we've talked a lot. We've dove in a lot about what this World Cup has meant for the United States, what you hope the movement means for the United States. But as I mentioned about in every single episode, we are not the only country that is hosting this World Cup. We are joined by Mexico. We are joined by Canada. Everybody has seen the scenes in Mexico. What's going on in Mexico? What's going on in Mexico City? England has their work absolutely cut out for them. We'll dive into that in the next segment. That's how we'll wrap the show, talking about the games that we should all be looking ahead to and wrapping up with some U.S. men's national team talk. But I wanted to bring in somebody from Canada. because Canada has kind of been the country that's not getting as much love and not as much recognition when you're talking about what this impact, what the World Cup can be impacting in terms of our neighbors to the north. And this is something that is really big in Canada. I think that there's a movement going on up there with the game of soccer, led by this team, led by this generation of Canadians, led by the American Jesse Marsh, that is going to be very impactful for the entire continent. Because just like hockey, if Canada is doing well in soccer, if that sport becomes more prominent, there's a trickle down here to the United States and improves what's going on in Major League Soccer and improves opportunities for players that want to play in different professional leagues if Canada is able to grow their own professional league. So I wanted to bring in Tampa Bay's own Jordan Listro from the Sun, captain. She represents the Canadian national team. She was a USF Bull. Really the perfect person to talk to when you're talking about what this impact could be for Canada. What's going on with our neighbors to the north? And this is a pre-recorded interview. I had to get this interview in before Canada played on Saturday because we need to talk a little bit of smack. But it's also just good to have this conversation before Canada kicks off because there is a little bit of a wager on the line that we put on. We'll put it up to the people. You'll see in the interview that we had to put something on the stakes for US versus Canada. So I hope that you enjoy this interview with Jordan. She's awesome. If you don't follow her on social media, you need to do that. She represents the Tampa Bay Sun, but also representing the entire nation of Canada and your USF Bulls. So I hope you enjoy this interview. We'll kick it to that, and I'll see you on the other side of the interview. All right, joining the Football Sunday show, we have Tampa Bay Sun legend, Canadian national team soccer player, Jordan Listro. Jordan, thank you for joining.
0: Of course.
10: So we've talked a lot about here in the States, and you see a lot of this stuff about Mexico, but nobody's really talking about our neighbors to the north and the impact that the World Cup has had on Canada and really just the impact that this team has had and what you think it could mean for Canada and moving towards the movement of soccer. We had to bring in a resident Canadian to kind of let us know what's going on up north. Is that something that you've been experiencing firsthand? And do you think this is like a big moment for soccer in terms of Canada as well?
0: I think it's a great experience for younger players being able to go to the stadiums or just even go to these watch parties that are all over Canada for them to see these players. And if they have a dream of playing for the national team or a dream of playing professional soccer, I mean, it's right in front of them. So definitely an inspirational moment for them. And then just so many newfound soccer fans. Like, I'm getting text messages from my cousins who don't even really care about soccer that much, and they're so invested in this World Cup, and for Canada to be one of the hosts, it's exciting for everyone in the city and in the whole country.
10: What do you think you've had to explain the most? Because I get so many random questions. Like when we got that red card, my phone just blew up with like some of the most outrageous questions. I was literally at a restaurant last night trying to explain offsides with a paper towel and a knife and just trying to break things down. What question do you think you've been getting the most?
0: Offside for sure. I mean, you guys say offsides plural, but in Canada we just say offside. So that and
10: was that a blow? We're gonna talk a little crap here because we're gonna have a little rivalry going on with the US.
0: I mean,
10: Canada.
0: It is offside, but it's fine. And probably explaining, I would say that, like PKs, cards, and just like, I guess, different tactics, like the way that different teams play, more defensive style, just explaining why teams do that. So those are the questions I've been getting.
10: Like really try to break down the schematics of the game and whatnot.
0: Yeah, just when a team is obviously superior, how do you play against that? Kind of like the game last night with Argentina.
10: So one of the questions as well is just like in terms of Canada, I kind of equate, and tell me if I'm way off here, because I don't know much history about Canadian soccer, but I know that women's Canadian soccer has been really prominent in that country for a long time. And that's kind of how the US was. Do you kind of feel like it's taking that similar path where the women's game was really the one that caught fire first, and then the men's side is the one that's kind of catching up, and this World Cup is kind of like, I guess kind of like that 94 moment for us when we really like developed into having that professional league. Do you kind of feel like it's following that similar type of trend that it did down here?
0: Yeah, I think so. I think more people are now just really excited about the men's national team. Before, you know, we weren't really competitors or didn't qualify for the World Cup. And now you see the growth of the game on the men's side. And it's exciting because, you know, now the women's side and men's side are both competitive against the top countries in the world.
10: So we're pre-recording this. And so obviously like the Canadian game is going to happen. So we had to talk to you before the Canadian game. And so they have a big game against Morocco. And the U.S. has already surpassed Canada in hockey, which is proven facts, which is your sport. So I think that we need to make some type of wager as we're both jockeying for football dominance between U.S. and Canada. You have a game versus Morocco. We have a game versus Belgium. Yeah. Everything on the line. Winner take all, advances to the next round. Which, whoever advances out of the next round, we got to figure out some type of bet.
0: Okay, but what if they both advance?
10: I don't know that Canada's going to advance. But if they both advance, if they both advance, then we'll just parlay it into the next round or maybe like double something down.
0: Okay.
10: All right. So what's the, what do you think? What do you think a good friendly wager between a proud Canadian and a proud American should be with the World Cup supremacy on the line?
0: This is tough. Oh my gosh. Okay. Give me your idea first and I'll see if I'm okay with it.
10: I was thinking like jerseys to watch parties, but that would hurt me so much more than it would hurt you because you've been in America for a long time. Like I can't show up to a watch party wearing a Canadian jersey. So that would hurt me a lot.
0: And I'm also American as well. So I think that would be, yeah, that I don't know if that would be fair, but so I don't know
10: that would suffice. What if we take it? So what we'll do is we'll like, once this gets posted, we'll take it to the people.
0: Yeah, let's take it to the people.
10: We'll let the people decide the wager, and then USA Canadian supremacy is on the line, and we'll have to do something.
0: Incredible. Okay, I like that. People are more creative than us anyway, so.
10: All right, that's a good deal. All right, okay, so you are American. You are American. I will remind you of that. How excited are you for this U.S. men's national team?
0: My gosh. Thank you so much, Chef, for asking. I'm very excited about our Canadian.
10: Give us a real answer. Are you cheering for the U.S. team in this, or are you, a little pro Canada here?
0: I am definitely
10: on 4th of July weekend, mind you.
0: Canada. I am pro Canada, and my second team would be Italy, and unfortunately, they didn't qualify. So, you know, the U.S. might make third. I don't know yet, but right now, I'm just focused on Canada.
10: So as an American and a representative for U.S. men's soccer, I could just say you're welcome for beating Bosnia because then we did what Italy could not do.
0: Oh my God.
10: We slayed the giant for you.
0: Yeah, thank you. Wow, that's great.
10: You're welcome. All right, so you just got off of your Canadian national team camp. Just real quickly, let the people in Tampa know how that went and what was that experience like for you?
0: It was great to be back just in the mix with the girls. I mean, I grew up with a lot of them and it's so nice to reunite with them. And obviously playing for your country is something that everyone dreams of doing. There's nothing like it. So to be back in it after, you know, 4 or 5 years just felt incredible. And yeah, there's nothing better than putting on that badge and going to training every day. So great experience and hopefully more to come in the next couple months.
10: Awesome. Well, I appreciate your time and good job representing Tampa with the national team. That's a huge deal. And you know what? I'm rooting for Canada. I hope they do well. I hope I win the bet, but I do hope Canada does well.
0: Because thank you. We both can make it to the next round. It's okay.
10: Yes. Yes. That's very Canadian of us.
0: Yeah, exactly.
10: Yes. All right. Well, thank you, Jordan. Enjoy the weekend.
0: Thank you.
10: Go Canada. Go US. We'll talk soon.
0: You too. Bye.
10: All right. Thank you to Jordan for joining the show today. Just another person that is out there championing the sport of soccer here in the Tampa Bay area. And again, I'll say this again. If you're not familiar with Jordan, just her career, what she was able to do for USF, what she's done for the Tampa Bay Sun. She won a championship with the Tampa Bay Sun and she's a Canadian national team player. So really well represented person within the game, within the sport of soccer here in the Tampa Bay area that everybody should be paying attention to. And if you're falling in love with the game the way a lot of people have, you know, supporting your local soccer club, supporting the Tampa Bay Rowdies, supporting the Tampa Bay Sun, that is the absolute best way to do it. And, you know, we'll wrap up this segment. And of course, you know, we're going to wrap up this show talking about the games to look ahead in the last segment. There are so many good games across the board coming up in this round of 16. I mentioned it earlier in the show that this is where the games get hot. This is where the games get really intense. And this is when you're really seeing the best players in the world and the best teams in the world showcasing their abilities and really just giving you an example of what this game is all about. So again, this is Football Sundays here on WDAE. I am your host, Jeff Atzinella, former USF goalkeeper, Tampa Bay Rowdies MLS goalkeeper. And as we get ready to preview these upcoming matches, I'm going to dive in as well a little bit about the U.S. men's national team match. I know we've talked about it in the last segment, but we're going to dive in just a little bit more. Really the adjustments that I think they need to do, a couple things that I would have liked to see the U.S. men's national team do a bit better in that game versus Bosnia and Herzegovina, and especially with Bulagan out, really what I think is going to be the key for the U.S. in this game, because as we mentioned in the last segment, and as we've been talking about and everybody's been talking about, this Belgium team, it's a different animal. It's not the same Belgium team as old, but it's a different animal than the teams that the U.S. has been facing, which is going to present different challenges, which is mean that more U.S. men's national team players are going to step up. And we are going to talk that through along with the look ahead for the schedule in the final segment. Thank you for tuning in to WDAE and Football Sundays.
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0: Look up, look down, look around, look up, look down, look around. In the trees and on the ground, 'cause the ALB must be found.
1: Some signs of the ALB are dime-sized holes on tree trunks, a sawdust-like material called frass, and the beetle itself, with a long black body and white spots.
0: Look up, look down, look around, look up, look down, look around. In the trees and on the ground, 'cause the ALB must be found.
1: Learn all the signs and how to report them at AsianLonghornedBeetle.com. 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
3: Welcome back to the last segment here on WDAE on a Football Sunday. I am your host, USF Hall of Famer, former Tampa Bay Rowdy, and MLS goalkeeper Jeff Atanella, and we are going to wrap this show up. We have talked about the U.S. men's national team, the opponent that they're facing in round of 16, Belgium, what I think the U.S. men's national team needs to do. How do they replace Flo Balogun? That's really the big question that everybody's going to be waiting on when the lineup comes out. Again, I'm not a huge Ricardo Pepi fan. That's been Pochettino's go-to guy in that spot when it's not Flo. So will he go back to Pepi and hope that this time he strikes magic with this golden opportunity? Or does he put in a player like Haji Wright, somebody that I would like to see get the opportunity to make the most of it, because I think it's more of a like for like? Where the game will be won, where the game will be lost, players on Belgium that we need to be aware of, and what the U.S. men's national team has coming down the pipeline in this matchup. As we talked about in our last segment after the interview with Jordan Listro, thank you for Jordan for joining us. Great interview. Somebody that, as I said, everybody should be aware of in this area as you continue to dive into soccer and dive into the sport. She's somebody that's done it at the highest level and represents your Tampa Bay Sun. Let's get to the games to look ahead to, because right now we have some incredible matchups shaping up for this round of 16, and it's really just can't miss TV. Some of these games are during work hours. Cancel work, don't go to work, skip work. Tell them I told you that you could do that, because the World Cup is on, and if they're not letting you watch the World Cup, you shouldn't be working there anyway. Matchups that I'm very excited to see, outside of the obvious, you know, all these matchups are going to be very good. Brazil versus Norway. For me, Brazil versus Norway is a very interesting matchup. You have Erling Haaland, who has been one of the most prolific goal scorers in this tournament, but it's also a Norway team that I think has been surprising people as a group. I do think that this Norway team, outside of the game that they rested everybody versus France, they've been pretty dominant in their performances, and they've looked good doing it. They find a way to get Erling Haaland the ball. Will Erling Haaland's presence be enough against a team like Brazil that is picking up steam at the right time? They fought for their lives against Japan, but Japan was a dark horse that shouldn't have been a surprise to people. Japan was a dark horse that a lot of people had making a run in this tournament. They squeaked that one out. They get through. They're playing Norway in MetLife Stadium. What does Vinny Jr. have in store, and can this Brazil team keep that momentum going? Outside of the USA game, the big game that everybody will be talking about is Mexico versus England in Mexico City. You talk about a tall task for an England group that really struggled against the DR Congo in their first game. There is no tougher task than going into Mexico City, playing against a Mexican team that has not given up a goal, and they have been leaning into this home field advantage more than any single host nation. The Mexican fans has been showing out. The team on the field looks like they are playing at their highest level that we've seen from a Mexico group from a long time. The altitude in Mexico City is a massive, massive factor for this English group. The fans are going to be a massive factor for this English group. I was seeing something on ESPN that their suite's going for $1 million, and that there's nobody in Mexico that would be willing to sell their ticket, no matter what the price tag is, to an England fan. So do not expect a big English contingent in the building for that one. Can England and Harry Kane do the impossible, go into Mexico City, defeat a Mexico team that looks like they are destined for the quarters or maybe even the semifinals? We shall see. But that is absolutely must-see TV for Sunday Night Football. Fast forward to Monday, outside of the U.S. game, which we've already talked about. Of course, that's at 8 p.m. Come on down to Al Lang Stadium if you're looking for a watch party. Portugal versus Spain. Portugal versus Spain, what a matchup we have here. Portugal, of course, they sneak away from Croatia. We talked about VAR and their ability to slow things down probably a little bit too much, but they got the benefit of some serious VAR calls against Croatia, and they play a Spain team that, for me, has not looked as good as advertised. Can Cristiano Ronaldo, can Portugal upset a Spain team that looks like they may not be as good as everybody thought? We'll find out the answers to that Monday at 3 p.m. Fast forward to Tuesday. We have an Argentina team to wrap up this round of 16. We have an Argentina team that just, as I mentioned in the first segment, went blow for blow with a Cape Verde team versus an Egyptian team that is looking pretty good. They were able to get through Australia on penalty kicks. Of course, Australia is not one of the strongest teams, but anytime that you reach this stage, you have a player like Mo Salah, and you just see what Cape Verde was able to do against Argentina, you believe that anybody has a chance on any given day. That game is at 12 o'clock on Tuesday. And then to wrap up the round of 16, Switzerland versus Colombia. Colombia is a team that I actually think has an outside shot of winning this thing. They weren't as dominant in their round of 32 game, their group of 32 game, as I thought they would be. But then Switzerland, again, that's a team that they put an absolute whooping on a team like Bosnia-Herzegovina. They've been cruising along in this tournament that not many people are talking about. I would expect that one to be a good one. A bit of a contrasting matchup between Switzerland and Colombia, two countries that I'm not sure have ever played each other. I haven't looked that up, but two teams that have been doing well in this World Cup. And that will round out our group of 16 and get us into the quarterfinals. Massive games on the schedule. Really a fun time to be a football fan. And as you are continuing to turn into this World Cup, this is where the games are going to get really exciting. But outside of the U.S. game for me, circle that Mexico-England game, because that's where going to be where all the storylines are. And that's going to be a really difficult task for an English team that thinks that they have opportunities to win this whole thing. Last little bit of this show, we are going to talk about this U.S. men's national team and get prepared for what's coming. If you've been following along this U.S. men's national team, there's been a sense of confidence, there's been a sense of swagger about this group that we have not seen in a very long time. That starts with the head ball coach, that starts with Pochettino, and it trickles down through the entire locker room, and we have been seeing that every time that that starting 11 steps onto the field. To replace Flo Balogun is going to be a tall task. There's no doubt about that. It's not going to be easy to replace your best goal scorer. Nobody else in the World Cup right now is having to deal with these issues. But as I said in the last segment, it would not be the American way if we didn't have to face some serious adversity on the path to something that could be truly special. I really believe when everybody asks me for a pick, when everybody asks me, you know, what do I think is going to happen, I do believe that this U.S. men's

0: Tuning into Football Sundays here on WDAE. I put a lot of work into this. I hope that you're feeling educated. I hope that you're feeling ready to go for Monday. I hope that you're fired up because the U.S. will not lose on 4th of July weekend. 250 years of it. America, we are going to take this one. Country roads, take me home. Cue the music. I'm Jeff Fatinella. This is WDAE on Football Sundays. Strap in. Gear up. Hit a watch party. 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
15: He would say, like, if you love me, you'll do this. 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
14: One girl said it happened in the hallway of a public high school.
16: How do you know how to hunt those girls down? 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
14: Another behind the closed door of a middle school office.
17: And he would tell me that he was going to adopt me out of foster care so that I could live with him and we could be together and not have to hide.
14: They say it happened over 18 years at least four different schools at the hands of the same two men, Ronnie and Donnie Stoner. Those men, trusted educators, football coaches, and twins, are now facing more than 50 charges related to alleged child sex abuse. So why did it take so long? This is a story about a group of women who say they survived the abuse, who took matters into their own hands and are still fighting for the girls they used to be.
18: I don't know anything about this. No one ever came forward.
14: They're telling their story.

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13: Washington Wizards reportedly. WNBA wins for Golden State and Portland. Venus and Serena Williams withdrew from doubles at Wimbledon due to Serena's knee injury. In singles.

0: Bulls women's number two Elena Rybakina was upset, and number three Iga Swiatek also lost. Denny Hamlin earned the NASCAR poll for Sunday at Chicago. For this month's baseball All-Star game, Philadelphia, the host, has five players on the NL roster, tying the Dodgers and Braves. Dodgers beat the Padres 3-0. I'm Steve DeSager.
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4: Oh, baby, this is the biggest story of the year. 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He's Bucky Brooks. 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Hello, Bucky. How are you?
5: I'm good. What's going on, Andy?
4: Did you have a good fourth?
5: Yeah, it was pretty good. Fireworks good around, good food, everything. Yeah, it was a good fourth.
4: We're going to make it a better fifth right now. How's that? And I'm not talking about the drink either. We'll have a good time. All right. That's great. All right. Everybody's in shape. We got Mark here, Magic Mark is here, and Gonzo's here as well. But, you know, a couple of items on the docket here, and I want to get them off my chest. And I say it's the biggest story of the year, and it's not in the NFL. And sorry to say, it's not Joey Chestnut. He only downed 66 hot dogs. He had the record at 76, and he couldn't get to the record. Maybe it was the heat. I don't know. He had more hot dogs in that contest than I have in a year. 66 freaking hot dogs I watched part of it on TV. I find it to be nauseating and disgusting. What about you?
5: I don't watch it. I'm just saying that. Like, I don't see it as sports. So
4: Thank you.
5: I don't watch it. I love a hot dog, but I don't watch it.
4: Nah, I'm the same way. I just have to turn around, see the guy dousing the hot dog in water, I guess, and just shoving it down there. I can't believe it's even healthy for you, but I'm going to move on, okay? So that's not the biggest story. It's nothing in the NFL. It's not even the USA in the World Cup. It's the Travis Kelce, Taylor Smith wedding. All right? I got to believe that's the biggest story right now. Captivating the world, captivating sports, captivating the pop industry, whatever it may be. And I got a take on this, all right? And I know, I do this to you because you're the voice of reason. And you can smack me around if you want. If you don't think I'm right on, then tell me. But this is my take on it, all right? These two, I wish them well. I wish them success, okay? Matter of fact, I'm really pleased to realize and note that they both gave like $26 million in charity money across the country. And they gave $2 million to Dolly Parton's library, which is tremendous. I love that. But in the same token, they did say this was going to be a private affair. So much for privacy. A, they had it at Madison Square Garden. B, I find it somewhat selfish because they put the New York City Police Department at work with snipers, no less, snipers on top of Madison Square Garden, and they crippled the city of New York for about 12 to 15 blocks. In a weekend of July 4th when people are traveling all over the place, trying to get the fireworks, visiting people, families, and watching neighbors, whatever it may be. I find that very selfish. I really do. You want a private wedding? Go to a little church in upstate New York and get married. You have to go to Madison Square Garden and get New York City off-duty cops as snipers on top of the roof at Madison Square Garden. All right, Bucky Brooks, it's all yours. Am I 100% wrong on this? Tell me. Set me straight.
5: I think this is tricky. I don't know who paid for the NYPD and the extra duties or extra hours that they logged. But certainly, if it took away from some of the services that these civilian population needed, yeah, that's on them. But in terms of having a grandiose wedding and those things, look, we've seen celebrities have elaborate weddings. They wanted to have something at MSG. Don't really know why MSG was the place. Maybe because they had a lot of people they were inviting. I still don't understand that, but to each their own. I am not one that really gets into celebrity weddings. I wouldn't watch if there was another royal wedding or anything like that. Like, that doesn't like tickle my fancy, but I do know that there's some people are. I also know that the Swifties were all caught up in this for a few different ways. Some people love it. Some people hate the fact that Erin Travis and all this other stuff. Some feel like Travis brought her down in terms of like what she used to be and how she appears. I don't know. I don't really care in that regard, but look, it's two successful people, two very popular people, coming together. So you just wish them well. You wish them well, and you hope that it works out for them in the long term.
4: I don't want anybody to think here that I'm a little jealous because I didn't get an invite, okay? I just want to clear the air right there because I wouldn't have gone anyway. It's too hot, and it's very hot to wear a suit in this day and age right now. So I'm not upset about that. I didn't expect it. Did you expect an invite, perhaps? You know, you're a big NFL guy, NFL.com, working in the NFL right now. Did you expect somewhat of an invite?
5: I did not expect an invite because I don't know them. I don't know them like that, so I would.
4: But they probably know you. I'm sure they know you. But
5: I would hope.
4: We travel in different circles. You're a star and I'm a schlep. I get it. That's okay. And maybe that's why we mesh, because we're opposites, opposite attract. Okay? So we move on. I wish them well, too. I just thought it was a bit selfish. I really did. But there's another biggie out there. USA Soccer. Really. And I think that tomorrow is the test. They got Belgium tomorrow. Now, here's the deal. That red card. Fulham Balogun, okay? He's not going to play tomorrow. Because of the red card. Was that a red card? Was it poor officiating? I watched it over and over again. I couldn't really tell, but I got to believe that those officials were way off the mark. And it wasn't only the red card that he got that he's not going to be able to play tomorrow against Belgium. There was a lot of screw-ups in that game as well. There was a head to the ground, and the USA goalkeeper, Matt Fries, he got hit in the head, and there was no call on that. So I just think, to some regard, it's going to hurt the US of A. I get it. They're going to say they're going to band together. They're a good team. They're 26 members. They're going to play together. He's their goal. He's their go-to guy. And I just hope that they could get together and beat Belgium tomorrow at 8 o'clock Eastern time.
5: Yeah, I mean, we certainly hope that. Now, the thing I will say, like, starting to tune in, and I have started to watch pretty much all of the World Cup games. The one thing about the World Cup and having different referees, like it's all subject to interpretation. And depending on the batch of refs that you get, it changes the tenor of the game. You can talk about the U.S. game and the red card. I watch France and Paraguay, and some would say that the French were unfairly treated given the antics and the tactics that the Paraguayans were using in terms of the physicality and kind of trying to goad or bait the French into a yellow card or red card with their aggressive actions. On these stages, with everything on the line, part of what you have to have to win is you have to have poise and professionalism. And the poise comes in the fact that you can't react to the things that are going on, whether it's the opponent, whether it's the referees. You have to be a professional. And so part of winning is to be able to show that you have those things and that you can do all of that and continue to perform under pressure. If you can do that, you're worthy of being a champion. So regardless of the circumstances, regardless of whether we feel like it's fair or not, look, we can't complain about it. It is what it is. We hope that our team is good enough to overcome it on that given day.
4: Right. And you know what? Would you say it could go to any sport? All right. I mean, because that happens. There's no consistency really in officiating, really and truly, in almost every sport. But there was a report after the Bosnia game that Malik Tillman's right foot was bleeding through his sock because he got stomped on right before he scored that second goal, like in the 80th or 82nd minute. Okay. And there wasn't even a foul call. All right. So there's something going on there. And I'm not one of those guys saying that, well, it was anti-USA. I don't think so. I think it was both clubs were getting screwed by the officials. They were just poor officiating. That's basically what it was. And I hope it's a little better tomorrow against Belgium. I really do. And Belgium's tough. They're going to be really tough. I mean, I don't know if, in fact, the US of A could beat Belgium, especially without the guy.
5: Yeah, well, I mean, this is a test in terms of now we're getting to it. The round of 16 is the official round where the tournament really starts. This is where all the good teams are in it. There are no cupcakes. You have to be able to get through. And for the U.S. to be at this point is great. But if they want to be recognized as a legitimate contender, they have to be able to be advanced beyond this round. And Belgium is tough. Belgium is talented. They're going to challenge them with a different style. We'll see if the young U.S. team is up for the challenge. But look, man, this would be one where we as in the U.S., can validate ourselves on the world stage as an emerging or budding soccer power.
4: Now, if you watch, and you say, I watched it on Fox, I watched it on TV, and the former Premier League referee, Mark Clattenburg, I think his name was, he criticized that decision, and that was live on the Fox broadcast. So, you know, it's not just fans going crazy, it's not coaches. This guy wasn't an official. He challenged, and I gave him a lot of credit, he challenged the officiating call on Fox live during the game. So, there's a problem, but there's nothing you can do about it. He's not going to play. They can't challenge it right now, because you can't appeal it, because the appeal window is too short in USA soccer. I mean, with FIFA, you have to have the written ruling, and it extends through a suspension, and the federation is going to have to take like 24 to 48 hours to file an appeal, so you just can't do it. And it's not going to play, and that's the end of the game. You got to move on. That's it. Now, it's going to be not so much on the players, but I think the coaching staff has to really rally these guys and say, look, he's not here. We got to put it together and just play. That's what you got to do.
5: Yeah, well, if your coach is kind of high quality and championship caliber, he has already started that process, and he started that process before the tournament even started, meaning in practices in meetings he talked about, we have to be a team that's good enough to play with the next man up. If someone goes down, the next player has to be able to step in and give us the same kind of production and performance as his predecessor. This is one where you can't make excuses. You can't succumb to the excuses if you're the coach, if you're the team. Whether he's here or not doesn't matter. The standard is the standard, and we got to perform up to the standard to be able to move past Belgium. And this is a tremendous challenge, but it's no different than if he had sprained his ankle in the fifth minute of the game. Someone else would have had to sub in and play. So treat it as such. Don't allow the emotions of the previous game to impact this game, because no matter what we think about that red card, it's here. It's been issued. It's not changing. So now we got to go forward.
4: Well, you know, I'm shocked, not so much at the call, because that I think was a bad call and you got to live with it. I'm shocked with the crowds. I really am. I mean, the fact that the US of A is a host representative, a host nation. I mean, I look around Atlanta, Boston, Philadelphia, Seattle, San Francisco, LA. Every place is packed. I'm shocked. I mean, I didn't think it would be that way. Are you kind of like shocked seeing the crowds that we see? I saw that game with the wasn't that game played in San Francisco, the 2-1 game against Bosnia. I mean, it's amazing, and the prices are really through the roof. I don't understand the excitement. Is it because it's the U.S.? It's a nationalistic thing. I mean, why is it so exciting? Why are people clamoring to go to these games?
5: Well, one, it's the world's most popular sport. And I know.
4: But
5: in
4: it's
5: our
4: here,
5: country,
4: though. It's not the most popular sport here in our country.
5: It's not, but you know what we have? We have a melting pot of people, of diversity. Despite what we hear in the political world, when you look at the composition of our country is a melting pot. And what the World Cup has done is shown the country all of its great diversity in those things. Now, there are travelers and international people coming in, but what it shows you is this is a link to people's heritage, their ancestry. And so you're seeing people come out in full effect. And I love it, because like looking at Norway and the people row the boat and do that stuff, looking at everyone have their individual celebrations. To me, that's what's great about this country. And I think the World Cup has come at a right time for us to be able to see it. Look, it's not lost on me that it happened during the 4th of July, 250th anniversary of the birthday. But it's been great. It's been fantastic. The only issue that you have is after this World Cup is done, there's nothing else that can kind of replicate that. We can't duplicate that with MLS. There's no professional league that can do it. So you have to wait another 4 years to kind of see this energy pop back up around the sport. I don't know how the U.S. can capitalize on it in terms of growing the game of soccer between our inside our borders, but I do know it's been fascinating, and even casuals have tuned in to watch the great sport, and I think that's fascinating.
4: You know, I would say this, if there's one thing I think that we've learned over the last several years, I mean, this is fairly recent, that people and sports fans and people who go to events, that's the key word. They go to events, because a baseball game in April is the same as a baseball game in August. So if you got a one and done, if you have an event that comes like once every 4 years, the Olympics, the World Cup, things like that, this is what people are thriving, and that's why they go. You know, a normal game, not really. You take your kids out maybe for an afternoon. That's basically it. But we have become, I believe, and maybe I'm way off base, but I believe that we have become a country of events. And if there's an event, people will go. And the NBA is trying to do that right now with the tournament, the in-season tournaments. Hockey has done it right now. They do it also on New Year's Day with the outdoor game. You get an event, people will go. During the regular season, it's ho-hum. Maybe because the prices are too high. Maybe because the games are meaningless. I don't know what it is. But if you have an event, people will go. Horse racing, Kentucky Derby, 150,000 people. The rest of the days in thoroughbred racetracks, if they get 2,000 people, it's a lot. That's just the way it is.
5: Well, I mean, we do like, we love a party. And these events that you reference are big parties. They're seen or be seen events. And you're right. The more that we have them, the more that people come out and celebrate in grandiose fashion. But this has been fascinating to watch, because we've seen people try to knock it off. People try to imitate some of the things that are very, very popular on the world stage here. And normally you can't get it done. I do wonder what this experience is going to do for us as it relates to this sport, soccer, going forward.
4: You know, it's funny, because when I worked in the North American Soccer League, may it rest in peace, it's not even around anymore, they said, and this was like in the 70s, they said that soccer is going to be the sport of the 80s or 90s, and still it never took off. It took off maybe the last 10, 12 years. And what they've done, the MLS has done this, and the North American Soccer League tried to do it, but they couldn't do it as well. They get these great stars from Europe, maybe in the shadow of their career, in the twilight of their career, but they still have the big names, and they bring them here, because mm-hmm. the fans here do not recognize if they're that good or they're kind of eroded in their talent skill. Like, we had George Best. We had Gerd Müller from Germany. We had the one-eyed goalie from England, Gordon Banks. We had guys that were great at the other, at the, across the
5: yeah,
4: pond.
5: Yeah, Pele, right? Pele.
4: Pele was in the league.
5: Pele going to Cosmos.
4: Yeah, it's great, yeah. But he was in the twilight of his career. But the name was there, and it kind of forced people to come. And that's, it's a great point, because when the Cosmos played in New York City, in the Meadowlands, they'd get 70,000 plus to a game. They did. And when I'd go to a game there, when Fort Lauderdale played there, you'd walk the stands, and you couldn't understand what anybody was saying, because there were so many diverse people in there speaking their hometown language. That's what it was. You're right. They were people that came here, immigrants, that loved the game of soccer. Not so many true blue Americans. And I hate to use that term, because if you're born here, you're an American.
5: Mm-hmm. Yeah, I mean, but look, I think if you pay close attention, and I don't know if you're a fan of the World Baseball Classic, you see a similar outcry and similar following when you see the Dominicans and the Puerto Ricans, the Venezuelans, the U.S., the Mexicans, all these guys competing in that sport. There is something about when you make it an international affair that brings out, I would say, the best in people, and some of the best of the best people in our country come out and support that. So, yeah, I don't know how you capture that in a bottle, but I will say this World Cup has been fascinating. And because it's been so popular, because the ratings have been through the roof, they're talking about Fox potentially. I think Fox loses the rights, like the media deal rights come up after this one. It is going to be a bidding war, and they're talking about the streaming services and all of this other stuff. I just wonder what it looks like going forward, but it certainly has been everything that we could have imagined it would be on the biggest stage.
4: I'll tell you what's going to be going forward, because people in media are pigs. because what they want more. You know, National Football League, they expand. They want 17 games. They want 18 games. They want more. And they're going to eventually kill the golden egg. Less is more, but I know what's going to happen. They're going to say that the success of the World Cup has been so great, they're going to move it from every 4 years to every 2 years. You'll see. Because they want to capture, right? That's going to happen.
5: Yeah, I do know they have had those discussions because it has been so great. They've talked about it being maybe every 3 years as opposed to every four. Now, I went down the rabbit hole yesterday in preparation for the show because one of the things that's fascinating, Argentina is the reigning champion. But we haven't seen repeat champions. Like, when you go down the list, it's Argentina, it's France, it's Germany, like, it's Italy. There's so many different teams that are winning. It is not like you can have a stranglehold on being the World Cup champion. And so maybe that also adds to the passion that we're seeing from the fan bases is because it's such a rarity that your team captures the championship. And it's not like that when you win the championship this year, in 4 years, you're going to repeat. Look, it's really hard to run through this gauntlet to be able to be the champion. I think that's why so many people are crying and emotional in the stands when they're watching their team play.
4: You're exactly right. I tell you what, I love watching it. I really do. He's Bucky Brooks. Get him at Bucky Brooks at Andy Furman FSR. Better yet, 877-99 on Fox. That's our phone number. It translates to 877-996-6369. We've got to ask Bucky in this hour. Yay or nay in hour number two. The Blaine game in hour number three. And by the way, we are broadcasting live from the Fox Sports Radio studios. But this is a...
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24: Three staccato cries of Mayday and an eyewitness report of a mid-air explosion is about all that is known this morning of the British Columbia air disaster, which yesterday claimed 52 lives.
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4: 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Here are the big stories that we touched on, all right? The Joey Chestnut thing with the Nathan's Hot Dog Contest yesterday, July 4th. He only had 66. The Kelce wedding with Taylor Swift, all right? The USA soccer deal. But there's another biggie, all right? And this one is kind of disgusting. It really is. Phil Mickelson denying he was ever forced out of golf clubs, and he rejects the fact that he was claiming that he showed a woman a nude photo of himself. What's the deal with Phil Mickelson? I don't know. He's like gone off the deep edge lately. There's an article about him that said that they were citing anonymous sources that alleged that Mickelson's departure from the Farms Golf Club, the Madison Club, and the Bridges were all tied to allegations of inappropriate advances towards women. I don't get it. I mean, sometimes I think people who are above and beyond and like in quote stardom, the stratosphere, thinks they can get away with things like that, perhaps. Or maybe he just has some problems upstairs between the ears. I don't know. But I was shocked to read this story.
0: Yeah, I've only gathered bits and pieces of it. I know the writer, because it was on an independent site. It wasn't on like a mainstream news platform. But they talked about they consulted 19 sources, multiple lawyers. They did a deep dive in terms of the investigation to make sure that they could vet out everything that they were putting out there. And yeah, some of the things that were reported that were written in the piece certainly are not becoming of the role model that Phil Mickelson is. Now, I am not one that is able to judge him based on, I don't know his situation, his circumstance, or whatever he has going on. But you do get concerned when your heroes are involved in these things. And it just leads to a bigger concern, not about like whatever his infidelity is or his infidelities, but more so like, where is he? Because we've seen not only him, we've seen Tiger, we've seen some of these other guys kind of fall off the rails. Maybe when some of the stardom fades, or maybe when their game declines, they have a tough time holding on to that identity and that persona. So they're kind of clinging to anything that kind of gives them that feeling. But regardless, it certainly doesn't paint Phil Mickelson in a great light. And it's one of those things that you worry about as he continues to get older and gets a little longer in the tooth.
4: There you go. No, I ask you this before we move on to something else. Are you under the belief that there are media people out there that actually look to try to take down athletes, take down big name people? I mean, if you got a guy like a Michael Jordan, a LeBron James, a Phil Mickelson, you name the person, they say, go get some dirt on this guy. Because people like reading about that, I assume. I don't know. I don't care. It hurts me to read stories like that. I really do. But do you think there are media people out there that basically do that? TMZ probably does. I think that's the basis of TMZ.
0: Look, man, I do think that we are in a society where we do love gossip. We do love knowing about our whatever athletes, entertainers, celebrities. We do love being in their business. We have some kind of emotional tie to the emotions that they are also feeling. So, yes, I do believe there are people that go and deliberately seek out dirt. No different than it used to be with National Enquirer, like it is now with TMZ and some of these other mags that have gossip parts to it. Us Weekly used to be a big part that could kind of drop it in there. Like, that's just where we are right now in a society. We are really nosy. We really want to know what our neighbors are doing. We have a vested interest in that for whatever reason. And this certainly plays into it as we continue to see these stories kind of come out.
4: Okay, here's a story right now. It's not nosy, but it's a fact, and it's really a shocker because Jaylen Brown has a new home. The Boston Celtics traded him the other day to the 76ers for 36-year-old Paul George and 2 second-round picks in 2028 and 2030, okay? Last season, this guy, Jaylen Brown, averaged 28.7 points a game for the Celtics. I got to ask you this. I mean, it's a shock. Mm-hmm. It's a slap in the face to the fans of the Boston Celtics. They love this guy, really. But was it a situation where maybe Jaylen Brown was the Robin to Jason Tatum's Batman, and they couldn't get along? That's the only thing I could figure out, because it wasn't the money, although he was getting paid a lot of money by the Celtics, but it had to be an internal strife between these two competitors. I mean, I get it. I mean, when Tatum was down, Brown took over and carried the Celtics team. He really did. But I think that he always felt that he was the second banana, and he didn't want to be the second banana. And it hurt, and he kind of let people know about that, and that's why the Celtics said, you know what? We don't need you with your, you know, outbursts. Get out of here. We'll trade you. And they did. And they traded to a team that beat them in the playoffs, the 76ers.
0: There are a few different things, and this has created quite the stir in the social media world, and rightfully so. So I'll handle the part that you talked about. Why did the Celtics do the deal and those things? What probably happened, like, Jaylen Brown is due a lot of money, and he was eligible for an extension that would kicked in that would have pushed his salary $60 or $70 million annually on an extension. You have a new ownership group that has taken over the Boston Celtics, a private equity firm. And what typically happens when people take over, they look to minimize the costs, to try and get the bottom line right, to get the books right, because they spent a lot of money to get the team. And with the Boston Celtics, they don't own their arena, so they're renters. They have Jason Tatum already on the books big, and they probably didn't think that they could carry two superstars on mega contracts while also dealing with the other thing and still operating in the black. So it probably came down to a financial situation. Now, Jaylen Brown may have rubbed his teammates and some people wrong when he said last season was the best season of his career, because individually he had a great season. He was terrific. He helped the Boston Celtics exceed expectations, because remember, going into the season, people thought they were cooked because Jason Tatum was going to miss most of the season with an Achilles injury. They won 50 plus games. They were one of the top seeds in the East, largely because of Jaylen Brown and the way that he played. The problem that some of us are having is now that he is gone, there's this talk of, oh, he was the guy that purported to be the smartest one in the room, or, oh, his arrogance and his intelligence rubbed people the wrong way. Hey, he's too smart for his own good. He has too many interests outside of ball. All these things that were part of his narrative coming in, they're now kind of thrown back out there. And as an athlete, and as a black athlete, those things kind of rub you the wrong way, because it's almost like a person can't be multidimensional and dominate in a sport, meaning he's not just a dumb jock that is playing, but he has outside interests that allow him to think at a higher level in certain things. And so I just don't like the fallout, the way that is coming out about him and why he was moved. If you wanted to move him, move him. But all of these anonymous pieces, these hit pieces that you talked about, like on Phil Mickelson, the same things have been applied to Jaylen Brown. And I think it's unnecessary, because everything he did for Boston was great. On the court, off the court, he was a model citizen. I think they should just say, like, hey, we wanted to move on. We felt like it gives our team a better opportunity to sustain the success long term, and just own it at that. But this other stuff is unnecessary.
4: I couldn't agree with you more. I think it's tremendous. I think Jaylen Brown is a heck of a basketball player. I never had read anything or seen anything where he was a detriment to the Boston Celtics. He carried that team on his back, and I think he was always the second banana on that team, and he probably didn't like it. But I will tell you this much. If the Celtics want to dump him for whatever the reason, salary, personality, whatever it may be, it was a slap in the face to fans, number one. But more than that, it's a slap in the face to Brown, because look what they got for him. A 36-year-old guy in Paul George, who basically is a 9-time All-Star, but he's going to be playing for his 5th team in the NBA. 2 years in Philadelphia, averaging maybe 15, 16 points a game. But last year, if you remember, he was suspended 25 games without pay for violating the NBA's anti-drug policy. You could have got more for this guy. There's no doubt in my mind. They just want to unload him, and that, to me, was worse than trading him to begin with.
0: Yeah, but I mean, like, when you really look at what they got back, they get a contract that'll come off the books in a year or two that'll help them. They don't have to pay a hefty extension. They get a bunch of first-round picks that'll help them get younger and cheaper, hopefully with better talent, and they can move forward. This, to me, has become more about, like, you know, the analytics community weighing in, right? Jumping in, saying, like, hey, even though he had a great year, analytically, statistically, he wasn't that great of a player. And I think when you do that, what happens is, like, hey, man, you can talk about, like, what he did or didn't do based on the analytics or whatever. But when we watched him play, we watched him put the ball in the hole, you can't deny that. You can't deny the amount of points per game that he averaged and the impact that he had on them winning. And I know they're bringing up plus, minus, and those all those things. I just know that we talked about the Celtics not being a team that was expected to compete for the playoffs, and they were the number 2 or 3 seed going into the tournament. And a lot of that was because he played at an MVP level. I just think there are a bunch of different factors that weighed in. I do believe that he probably wore out his welcome somehow, maybe his personality grates on his teammates and coaches and those things. But I'll say this. We've all had teammates that are like that. And typically, the more the talent, the greater the tolerance, right? But for whatever reason, the Celtics didn't want to tolerate it anymore. And normally when I talk about the talent tolerance debate, it's in regard to off-field transgressions that put you in a negative light, not about being a guy that is worldly smart and doing different things on various platforms. So maybe his personality didn't jive with the team. And I'll say this from a cultural standpoint, as a leader, you are trying to maintain some kind of harmony within the culture, but you do want people that fit the culture. And maybe they just didn't deem him to be a fit in Boston anymore. But I do think it's interesting that they traded him to an interdivision rival. That used to never happen.
4: And that beat normally, them in the playoffs. Beat them.
0: Yeah. And normally when that happens, it's one or two things. One, you don't really respect him as a player and you don't think he can come back to bite you. Or you just wanted to get rid of him so badly that he just don't care. And it seems to me it's probably the latter. We'll see if this is a Babe Ruth moment for the Celtics.
4: No doubt about that. I tell you what, he's going to be with Joel Embiid, if Embiid can stay healthy, and Tyrese Maxey. He's going to be the man in Philadelphia. There's no doubt in my mind he will be. And I'll leave you with this. I think that the more talent you have, and you've seen this because you played the game, you've probably seen it in locker rooms, more talent, more envy, and more jealousy. That's just the way it is. It's not about salary. It's not that much about salary. It's about who's the man. And if you got talent, others in that locker room are jealous, and that's what happened with Brown. I'm sure it was. And that's, you know, he's gone. He'll be great. He'll be great in Philadelphia. He's going to be great with them. He's Bucky Brooks, who's great. I'm Andy Furman. We have Fox Sports Sunday on Fox Sports Radio. You want answers? He's got them. Ask Bucky. Is next.
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0: Bucky coming right up. That's Bucky Brooks. I'm Andy Furman, and we are Fox Sports Sunday on Fox Sports Radio. Hey, we're live on the Fox Sports Radio studios. About 13 minutes now before the top of the hour, and that means it's time for Ask Bucky. Gonzo, are you ready?
1: Always, always. Let's get into it.
0: Do it!
1: All right, Bucky. LeBron James is a free agent. What team do you think he's best suited for? The Cavs, Miami, or the Sixers?
2: Personally, I would love to see him go to Miami because I'm a Miami Heat fan. But I think he would be dangerous and really disruptive to the league if he landed with the Philadelphia 76ers. I know the Cleveland Cavaliers is the feel-good story, but if he goes to the Sixers, he would have to play a lesser role, which works for him now at this age. He wouldn't have to do everything, and he has a team that legitimately could win the title if he joins Jaylen Brown, Joel Embiid, and Tyrese Maxey.
1: Agree with you there. Bucky, why is the hot dog eating contest on the 4th of July considered a sport? And why would Joey Chestnut be considered an athlete?
2: I have no idea. I haven't really figured that out. It is something that is really troubling to me when it comes to it. But God bless him. I don't know. But like, there's nothing that disgusts me more than watching him dunk hot dogs in water and swallow them whole. It's just crazy to me. There's nothing sports related about that.
0: May I interject for a second? I mean, I don't understand why that everybody in this country right now is so health conscious and they promote this so heavily and they put it on national television. I don't get it. And I don't understand why there has never been any pushback on this. Say, hey, some health personnel or some doctor or hospital will come back and say, hey, you got to stop this. It's not good. But I guess because it's sponsored, I don't know why there has never been any pushback about that contest.
3: Yeah, I don't get it.
0: I have no idea.
1: All right, Bucky. You don't have to put anybody on blast here, but an Oregon store suspended a Yu-Gi-Oh! Tournament due to hygiene concerns.
0: Oh, geez.
1: During your athletic career, what athlete had poor hygiene habits?
0: We want names. We want names, Bucky Brooks.
2: Oh, man. I don't know if I've seen anybody have...
0: Like, didn't shower after a game?
2: Nah, I can't remember. I do remember there was a tight end one time in Kansas City that might have taken a dump while eating a sandwich. But I cannot remember. I can't verify that. But that might have been the nastiest thing that was talked about in the locker room. But I can't verify who it was.
1: Was said tight end getting married to Taylor Swift?
2: No.
0: I have a story. There was a player who will remain nameless on the Cincinnati Bengals who would shower before practice so he wouldn't have to shower after practice. All right? That was his deal. All right? I never understood.
2: I mean, that's a little crazy, too. That's a little crazy, too. But all right.
1: Bucky, we're seeing a lot of interest in the World Cup. We've got watch parties, the bars in different cities. You know, the streets are crazy. They're going on crazy right now. But the MLS season doesn't compare at all to this. Why is that?
2: It's different. It's a lower tier league. It's not like the Premier League or the Champions League. You're not seeing the best of the best. And by the time we get those international stars to play in the MLS, they're on the back nine. Messi's playing now for the Miami franchise, but I mean, he's 37, 38. Like, he's no longer what he once was as his prime. And so until we can make the league increasingly competitive with the international stars playing here in their prime, it'll still rank behind those other leagues, and the interest won't be what it is on a world level.
1: A New York fitness instructor nicknamed the Lunge King earned two more Guinness World Records while wearing a 20-pound vest. He did 71 lunges in 1 minute and 203 minutes. What's the most difficult athletic stunt or events you participated in?
2: I don't know why anyone would want to do lunges like that. Like, that is a tough exercise. What I would say, it would always have to come down to some kind of conditioning tests that you did in football, whether it was a survival run, which was a 1,000-yard shuttle that we did at North Carolina, or 100s, where people would do 16 110s in a certain amount, but nothing that is on that. I think we pull sleds 100 yards four times 100, meaning like you carried 100 yards and you may have your partner on the sled. That might have been difficult. That probably might be the most challenging thing that we did. Pulling a sled 100 yards four times with a partner like-sized on the sled. Yeah, that was probably be the toughest thing that I've done.
0: And why would you do that? What good does that do? Why is it being told to do? For what purpose?
2: Okay, when you're part of a 1-in-10 team, you're trying to change anything and everything about it. So not only are you trying to become bigger, faster, stronger, but you're trying to change your mental mindset. So that was part of the mental makeover. Hard things are hard. You got to get used to doing hard things. And so hopefully it carried over to the field.
0: I got you. Okay.
1: All right. And last one here for you, Bucky. I don't know if you've been saying this. This has been flooding my feed the last couple days. A couple climbs to the top of the Empire State Building for an alleged proposal. The strangest thing you have ever seen, and why?
2: I mean, that was pretty strange. Like, I didn't know they were getting arrested for it. I actually thought it was one of those Netflix things where you see people scale and climb and it's whatever in the cameras or whatever. I did not know that. That is one of the stranger things that I've seen, because I don't know why you would do that and put yourself in danger to make a proposal. But God bless them. They found the right people to partner up with. So bless their future union.
0: You know, I thought it was AI when I first saw it. And then after the news report came on TV, they said that allegedly they had already been married. They just did it for the stunt, perhaps. I don't know. And more than that, I was saying, wait a minute. How in the hell did they even get up there? And they said they found a latch that was open, like on the 102nd floor of the Empire State Building. And they got in. Amazing. Look, I love my wife, but I'm not going to the top of any building. I'm not going to the roof of my house. Yeah, sorry, ain't doing it.
2: Yeah, that's bananas. That's what I would say that is.
0: Bananas. They're lucky they're alive. They could have got electrocuted with that pole up there on the top of the building. All right. I got a quickie. Why aren't there any watch parties in sports? I don't get it.
2: What you mean?
0: I see it during the soccer deal, but what's the deal with watch parties? When did that start?
2: I think everyone loves to be part of a tribe. I think when you root for a team, whether it's a country or a team, like, you like to watch it. I know in L.A., like, there are plenty of bars where people go and watch the Eagles and the Browns and the Buffalo Bills or whatever. So it has been a part of the experience for a while. I just think on that level, it's a grand scale.
0: All right. Appreciate that. Now, it may be our pastime, but is it past our time? That and more right here on Fox next. We are Fox Sports.
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0: need to know.
1: In baseball's late game on the 4th of July in L.A., the Dodgers shut out San Diego 3-0. The Padres have lost 8 in a row. Arizona 4-3 over Milwaukee as Brewers starting pitcher Brandon Woodruff is going back on the IL. Boston's Sonny Gray is now 10-1 after a victory at the Angels 8-1. St. Louis shut out the Cubs 3-0 in Chicago. There was a fog delay after the 6th inning of about 15 minutes. Atlanta 14-3 over the Mets. Braves hit 5 homers. Twins hit 6 home runs in an 11-4 victory at the Yankees. Yanks still 4 games back of the first place Rays in the AL East. Tampa Bay's 9-game winning streak is over. Houston a 10-8 final. Yordan Alvarez 2 homers, including the game winner in the bottom of the 9th. At the World Cup, Morocco eliminated Canada 3-0. France a 1-0 win over Paraguay on a 70th minute penalty kick. I'm Steve DeSager.
0: Fox Sports Sunday is on.
2: Yeah, yeah. One time we gon' give it to you like this. Yeah, like this. Yeah, like this.
0: The plays, the sounds of the game, the interviews, the breaking news, the top stories. When it goes down, we'll cover it here. 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
4: All right, the one question that's on every American's mind, that's right around the corner. But right now we say good morning, America. That's right, this is Fox Sports Sunday on Fox Sports Radio. He's Bucky Brooks, I'm Andy Furman, and we're broadcasting live from the Fox Sports Radio studios. 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I tell you what, Buck, and here he is, Bucky Brooks, the main man. I tell you, the ratings must be going through the roof on Fox. No doubt about that. I mean, all you do is turn the TV on and watch, and the coverage has been great. I love it. I mean, I've been a soccer fan, but there's something extra watching the World Cup, even when the US of A is not playing. You know, I mean, France was great. A couple of great saves in that Holland game the other day. Just watching these games is just, it's exciting. And, you know, you don't have to have a rooting interest saying, I want this team to win, although my wife is

0: Canadian, so she was a little upset yesterday with the Canadian loss. But still at all, I think you could just watch it and it just enjoy and appreciate the great play from these countries and what they give. I mean, it's like, win or go home. It's not like watching a baseball game. Say, well, we'll get him tomorrow. No, this is it. It's life or death.
1: Yeah, I do believe that we all, as fans, appreciate the urgency that everyone plays with, because it is such a do or die situation. Like, sudden death, win this playoff round, win the knockout round. It really matters. And it matters for, I would say, look, the pride of the country. So now I love what we're seeing. I love where, the games are going, and it only gets better because, man, the teams that are remaining, they not only are good, but they feature stars. And so being able to see stars, that makes everybody tune in, on top of the skill that is on display by the teams. To me, it's the perfect blend of stardom and then stylistic diversity between the teams that are left in the tournament.
0: No doubt about that. Okay. And, you know, it's funny because most of the time when you turn on sports talk radio, it's what if. What if this guy wasn't injured? What if this guy just traded? What if LeBron goes here? It's a what if. What we're going to do, well, I think we do this a lot, is from what if we go to why. We go to why. And why do I bring that up now? Because it is our birthday, 250 years old, great country, we're here. And for about 100 of those years, the king in sports was baseball. First major league game was 1876, 150 years ago. And we want to know why. Why things have happened. Why things change. And according to Civic Science and Sports Business Journal, 36% respondents, okay, say football is America's sport. 25% said baseball. Basketball, 8%. Soccer and hockey, 3%. All right? So according to these studies, we want to know why. Not what if, but why things have changed. And since 2021... the share of respondents who said they follow the NFL very closely has climbed now from 15% to 19%. Major League Baseball grew from 7% to 11%. NBA increased, this is from 2021, to 4% to 9%. And the NHL from 5% to 8%, okay? But still in all, at the end of the day, the National Football League football has captured the American imagination, and they are the number one sport. And really, I have to say that football is America's pastime. But we're going to find out why. And as you played the game, and you can tell me, in your mind, why is football captured the imagination of everybody and is the American pastime? And right now, people are saying they're clamoring. They can't wait. They're counting the days. Camp opens in several weeks, and the football season's right around the corner.
1: Look, I think the game is, it captures the mind of everybody at the highest level because, one, they're not as many games. So when you think about a 17-game season, every game matters. You have to bring your A game. There's not a game where you can mail it in. Two, because the league has intentionally created parity where they want every team to finish between 7-10 and 10-7 so that everyone has a chance going into the last week or two of the season. That way you're able to maintain interest throughout it. The league has been very intentional in creating what we call tentpole opportunities every month of the year. This is something that Roger Goodell was big on, and it was something that was talked about internally. They wanted to have a major football event once a month. So whether that was the regular season, whether that was the playoffs, the combine, the NFL draft, minicamp weekend in June, and back to training camp, back to football weekend in July. They wanted to keep football front and center in terms of the headlines, the space, and those things. And because they've done that, they have created interest. And the last part of it is the intentional push behind flag football has also increased it. Because what they did in like really pushing the game of flag on boys and girls, you now have brought in a completely different segment of fans. So those girl flag football players now can look at pro football on Sundays and identify with it because, as we say, all football is football. So now they find their own heroes on Sundays. But what they grew up to become, moms who have kids who will be more likely to support their kids' desires to play football. So the league has been brilliant in terms of cultivating an interest in a culture that really reveres football at every level.
0: Yeah, and now you talk about flag football. They have it as a regular sport in high school, and these girls can get scholarships to play in college because they do have flag football leagues in college right now, where baseball has been far behind in that. And now I read this report. And I wanted to share some of it with you. And one of the guys in the report, Mark Conrad, who is a professor at sports business at Fordham University, said, the reason football's really popular because of the Sports Broadcasting Act of 1961, which is, allows the NFL to pull media rights. No, that's not the reason, you fool. It's not because of the NFL-AFL merger, which helped create the Super Bowl. Maybe the Super Bowl, perhaps. No, the reason why football is king, not because it generates close to $2 billion with a B annually. No, because the public doesn't care about that. It's because what one reporter said from the Wharton School of Business at the University of Pennsylvania, quote, there's no other sport that's better made for TV than football. Period. End of story. That's what did it. That's what did it. Football and TV, they're a perfect match. Hockey, the puck is too small, the game is too fast. Baseball, maybe the game is too long. But football is perfect with replays and everything like that for TV. The best. That's why it's so popular. One of the reasons, not the reason, but one of the big reasons is because it's perfect for TV.
1: That might be true. I mean, they did do it by design. They've tried to fit everything into that block. One of the reasons why soccer is popular on TV is because it's easy to make an appointment viewing. I know that if I'm watching a World Cup game, I know that there's a 2-hour block where the game is going to be played with extra time and everything, and I'm going to be fine, right? 90-minute game, you throw in extra time, which is whatever. It can be up to 10 minutes or so. Now they have these hydration breaks, which is something that we created on our side. It's not what they do on the international flavor for commercials, but they've made it a very watchable game. The NFL has followed suit to try and fit it into a 3.5-hour block that, you know, if the game starts at 1 o'clock, it's going to end by the time the 4:30 games kick off. Perfect. Perfect for viewing. You understand exactly what it is and it works.
0: There's no doubt about that. Now, one other thing, which I think why football is king, you can see almost every player. You can see all 22 players at the same time. More than that, the ball is pretty big, and it's easy to see, easy to follow. And more than that, I'd have to say this, and maybe I'm way off base on this, but there is almost violence in every play, and people love to watch every play. I think people love that violence, that attacking, that kind of warfare, which is basically football. They call the blitz, you know, the blitzkrieg from World War II, the blitz play. They're going to blitz on this play. I think people like that. I think they understand that, and that's why football right now is king. There's no doubt in my mind it's king. So when I say that baseball is the American pastime, I'd have to say maybe it's past its time. That's basically the difference. And you know, I want to, when did baseball slip? Maybe 162 games. As you say, football is great because less is more. Every game means more. 162 games scheduled, maybe too much. Maybe it's just too long. Maybe the season is too long. I don't know. It's not the event-driven spectacle that the NFL is. That's the key, I think.
1: I think you're on to something in saying that. I just think, like, baseball is difficult. And, look, their efforts have been great. Like, they've tried several times to kind of change the game up to make it like very friendly for TV and those things, like the pitch count, the clock and all that. And it does fit into a TV window very easily now, where it used to kind of drag on. It's a much more exciting game, a quicker game to watch on TV. But there's something about the NFL that captures the hearts and minds of the fans. And a lot of it is the hope. We've seen worse to first. Think about the New England Patriots 2 years ago. Like, last year they sucked. This year they're back and they're in the Super Bowl. I mean, like, those stories make everybody believe that their team can get it done. And if you have that belief, that optimism, it makes you tune in. And then when you tune out, the other thing that they've created is they've made the draft a big deal. No matter what the NBA does and baseball and all these other teams that also have drafts, there is nothing like the NFL draft. They have been able to package and sell the draft as kind of an elixir of hope. Like, when your team is out and eliminated from the playoffs, you automatically look to drafting, mock drafts and all those other things. other sports have drafts and mock drafts, but it ain't as popular as the NFL. The NFL has made that a big thing. And so the parody, the quick turnaround stories and all those things have created an interest that is, look, no one can match.
0: I'll go one step further on the draft, okay? The draft certainly is an event, and there are various cities around the country that are bidding to host the draft. That's how big an event it was. Like 500,000 people were in Pittsburgh this year. It's an amazing situation. They had to close the school, you know, because they needed the school area for parking for the draft, okay? And I understand that the city of Cincinnati is now making a bid for like 2029, I think it is, for the draft. I don't know where they'll hold it, but they know how big an event that is. Baseball's draft, obviously, A, no one knows where it is, but more than that, they don't know when it is. And when a guy gets drafted, he may be buried in the minor leagues for 4, 5, 6 years. In football, you get drafted and you see one of your favorite players from college. He's going to be on your team next year. He immediately comes from the college ranks where you followed him, going right to the pros the next year. Doesn't happen in baseball. You get a guy maybe out of Wake Forest who was a pitcher, and next thing you know, he's going to the minor leagues and he spends time in the A league, double A, and triple A. You forget about him in 3 years and 4 years. Oh, yeah, they're going to bring him up now. Whatever happened to him? It's a whole different operation. I think baseball needs to maybe switch that. And maybe get rid of the minor leagues. Bring them right up to the majors. Let them play. I don't know. But baseball right now has fallen short. And they're doing everything they can to hold on to that last lung, if they can, of being the America's pastime. Because I don't think it is anymore. I think it is football.
1: Yeah. Now, I think baseball has to be really careful. Because I know they're reports of a potential work stoppage. If they have a work stoppage,
0: that'll kill them. That'll kill them.
1: It's over. Like, right. if they have a strike, it is over. One of the things that football has done, I mean, since the lockout, what was that, 2011? They've been able to play nonstop, uninterrupted. You did have the thing in training camp or whatever, but you have to stay on the field. You have to stay in the way. You can't have these interrupted seasons. It's really hard to come back from. Baseball is walking that tightrope. They cannot have a stoppage. They have a stoppage, they're gonna lose fans. They're gonna lose the fans, and they're not coming back. They're not gonna come back.
0: Right. Couple of things now. Okay, we talk about basketball and hockey. I understand that hockey is just too fast, and maybe it's viewed as a foreign sport, Canadian, whatever it may be. I don't know. We'll leave that for another day. But as far as basketball is concerned, it was always like, oh, basketball is great because people could play it. All you need is one partner to play one-on-one with a ball and a hoop. That's all you need. Baseball was rough because you needed at least 6, 7, 8 guys to play, you know, and, you know, 18 to play one against another, two teams. So, you know, basketball would have been more natural to be more popular because more people could play it because you need less people to play. Didn't work out that way. But if football, in fact, is so popular, how come then these other leagues, like these summer leagues, like the UFL, they never really made it? How come those, it's the same game. How come those leagues have not made it? And baseball maybe, to some extent, has passed them by in TV ratings in the summertime. I don't know. I haven't checked. But I would have to think that sometimes baseball might be a bigger draw on television than these other football leagues during the summer months.
1: Yeah. I mean, look, probably so. I mean, I do believe there's some truth to that. Like, they cannot get on that level when it's time to like spring football. Like, we just haven't had the right interest in spring football. And some of that is because we don't have a true minor league thing. If we made it like a true minor league where if you had 8 teams, and let's just say there are 32 teams, you allotted 4 teams to one team. So if you have 8, you put 4 teams. So like the AFC East represents one division. Another division represents another team. If you put that together where we could see some of the young players going down and up, much like the G League has those two-way players, maybe you could get some interest. So some of the young guys that were drafted to your favorite team, they're playing in the spring league to get developed, much like NFL Europe. Maybe you would have more fan interest in the spring football.
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0: See you in the next segment, 877-996-6369. We got Yay in this hour. We got the Blame Game in hour number three. 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

0: CJ Stroud on the open market is going to be a $55 to $60 million quarterback. And for those who are clutching their pearls with me saying that, I'm going to say look no farther than his division to see how much he's worth. Trevor Lawrence is making, what, $52, $53 million annually?
1: CJ Stroud. You're talking about, you're talking about money, and I think that money is, that's just the nature of the beast because that's the going rate, but it doesn't really help the ball club. I mean, the fact that he's going to make a lot of money is not going to help the Houston Texans win.
0: Well, it is if you deem him to be a quarterback. If not, the alternative is you can go and draft a quarterback. We know how hard it is to draft a quarterback that has been successful. You've succeeded with him. You've gone to the playoffs every year that he's been there. You have been a team that is a perennial contender. You are a Super Bowl contender. He's a big part of that. Yes, the defense is dominant. But when C.J. Stroud has played well, and look, as recently as 2-3 years ago, we're talking about him being a top five quarterback. Now, he hasn't fallen off where we're saying he's not a top 20 quarterback. We're saying he didn't have a great year last year, but even his 9 great years are still up there where he's in the upper echelon of the league. And so he has to play better. I am saying he needs to be play better to be regarded as an elite player. But he is not a Rudy Poot. He's not a guy that you're just going to throw away. I think the playoff failures has led some people to swing in the opposite direction and say, oh, the Texans need another quarterback. And I don't think that's the case.
1: Okay. I'm going to throw another team at you right now. And this team is in the same league as the Cleveland Browns. I'm talking about the Miami Dolphins. Okay. They had a league high 6 draft picks in the top 100 last year, but still in all, their defense, I believe, was something like 26th against the run last year. Now, one of the keys for this ball club, I think, on the defensive side of the ball is their 2025 first round pick, Kenneth Grant. If he could come around, and I don't know if he will come around, he could really help the new coaching staff in Miami do something. But other than that, that team is putrid. They really are. They're terrible. They are. I hate to say that, but that, I mean,
0: they got a new coach. They got a new coach and a new quarterback. So they got a new coach. Jeff Hadley takes over. He comes in from Green Bay. He was a college coach. He was head coach at Boston College. Did a respectable job there. Did a really solid job as a defensive coordinator with the Green Bay Packers. So now he has head coaching experience with a great knowledge of the league. He can put together a program that works. But you talk about them being terrible. They basically wiped away everything that the previous regime had. Look, no Tyreek Hill. Jalen Waddle was traded away early in the offseason. They're trying to find a new identity under Jeff Hafley and company. Malik Willis comes in. There are a bunch of new young players that they're growing and developing, and they feel like in time they're going to be able to do it. John Eric Sullivan takes over as the general manager. Knowing him, knowing how he was brought up in that Green Bay system, they're going to be a draft and develop team. They can put a lot of emphasis on drafting the right players, developing those players, and then re-signing those players to form the nucleus and a solid foundation of a team that they expect to eventually be a perennial playoff contender. What will it look like this year? It could be a little ugly. Like you say, it could be a little ugly because they're not as talented as some of those other teams. But we also have seen a new coach come in. If he gets the culture right, regardless of what we talk about, the roster composition, they have a lot of success. So we'll see if he's able to kind of get everyone moving in the right direction to see if this team can maybe outplay their expectations given what we think their roster consists of.
1: All right, let me throw another one at you. I will tell you right now, the honeymoon is over with the Washington Commanders. NFC Championship appearance with Jaden Daniels and Dan Quinn, followed by a major slump, okay? I know Daniels was hurt. Commanders went 5-12, and obviously Dan Quinn is safe, okay? But we'll see what happens this year. I don't know what's going on. I don't know what's going on with Brandon Ayuk. I mean, will he be the answer? I don't think so. I think he's too old. But all he wants to do is play with Jaden Daniels. I get it. He wants out of San Francisco, and he's blaming his agent now. I mean, really and truly, I'm tired of reading about Brandon Ayuk, really. But still in all, I think the Commanders are in trouble.
0: Yeah, I mean, this is interesting because it's so quickly how they got to this point. But yeah, the injury to Jaden Daniels certainly didn't help them last year. It impacted their play. And it made them kind of do some soul searching this offseason. They move on. They promote a young guy, David Blau, to offensive coordinator. They move on from Cliff Kingsbury. They bring in new defensive coordinator to change kind of the energy around their defense and their look. And they, in the offseason, they bring in some veterans, and you hope that those guys work out. But there does appear to be maybe a bit of an identity crisis with them. And then when you throw in the, and it's funny because they can't even talk about Brandon Ayuk because he's under contract with the 49ers, but there's been all this speculation about him. People are going so far as to say, hey, Jaden Daniels and Brandon Ayuk unfollowed each other on Instagram, and there's this back and forth. I'll say this. This is going to be a test of the leadership of the Washington Commanders. Adam Peters and Dan Quinn. What do they stand on? What do they believe in when it comes to building a team? Whatever they believe in, they got to stand on it, and they got to go forward with those beliefs in mind. And if they do that, maybe, just maybe, they'll surprise us.
1: All right. I got one more team. I'm going to hold it. I'm going to hold it to after the A&A for the top of next hour. Is that okay with you? Do you mind?
0: Yeah, it's cool.
1: That all right. Yeah. He's Bucky Brooks. I'm Andy Furman. We're live from the Fox Sports Radio studios. And it really is a two-way street. It really is. It's yay or nay. And you know what? It is next.
2: Into the box. Cutting it. Hernandez plays it across. Mbappe. Go!
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1: All right, yay or nay, coming right up. It's about 13 minutes before the top of the hour. This is Fox Sports Sunday on Fox Sports Radio. He's Bucky Brooks. I'm Andy Furman, and we're live from the Fox Sports Radio studios. And really and truly, upgrade your FIFA World Cup 2026 setup. 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All right, now we move along because it is time for Yay and Nay. But before we do that, Erie from California wants to talk to us on Fox Sports Sunday. Hello, Erie, how are you?
19: I'm great. How are you guys this morning?
1: Very good. Now that we have you.
19: So I was listening to you guys talk about why the NFL is so far out in front of other sports. And all the things you guys talked about, I think they're why the NFL, they help it stay on top. But I think the main reason why the NFL took over was and is gambling. And I specifically fantasy football. I think I started playing fantasy football probably in the mid to late 80s. And in the beginning, it was just the people who liked football. But as time went on, friends that wanted nothing to do with football started playing. And then after a while, you had wives come in. And, I mean, fantasy football just caused it to blow up. I watch every game I can on the weekend because I'm looking at players on my team, players on the opposing team, and any game I can watch just about, I watch.
1: You know what? You make a great point, Erie. Excuse me for a second. I'll go to a game, sit in the stands, and watch someone behind me rooting for the opposite team. If I'm in Cincinnati rooting for the Bengals, sitting in the stands, someone behind me rooting for someone else on another team, and I turn around one time and say, why are you cheering for them? I got them in my fantasy football league. See, you're right. Yeah. Because people learn, they learn players like that. And I'll leave you with this because we got to do yay or nay. I'll leave you with this. Major League Baseball will be smart to do a fantasy baseball in conjunction with like a fast food, like a McDonald's, where people could pick up fantasy cards at a McDonald's or a Wendy's or Burger King and fill them out on a weekly basis and win prizes. That would really get the people to A, know the players and follow the sport. That's what you got to do. And football has done that, and they really profited by that. We move on. Erie, have a great day. Thank you for the call. Right now it's time for Yay or Nay.
3: Okay, let's begin. Rack those brains, gentlemen. These stories need an answer.
20: I think we need a ruling on this.
3: It's Yay or Nay.
1: Gonzo, let's do it, buddy.
13: Let's do it. Andy, let's start off with you on this one. Okay, I don't know if you saw this. About 150 Australian fans stormed into an Arlington Walmart prior to their match at Dallas Stadium against Egypt. And as they were entering the Walmart, they chanted, "We are going to Walmart." After the store reached capacity, Walmart escorted patrons out of the store with the Australians chanting, "We're getting deported." Fans seem to love the megastores in America. Yay or nay?
1: I say nay. I mean, to be escorted out of there is crazy. I don't understand why Walmart would do that. No! Yay! No, nay.
0: I don't know if there's a double negative or whatever, but I'm going to say yay. Fans are loving the superstores. It's not only Walmart and Costco and Sam Clubs, but franchises that are in like Texas, like Bucky's. People are going there and taking pictures and doing those things. I just think they're loving the American experience because it's so drastically different than their experience in their own countries.
1: And Waffle House, too.
13: All right, Bucky. The Major League Baseball Players Association is seeking to expand rosters by 60 players to open the regular season in its latest proposal. Yay or nay?
0: Well, yeah, I'm going to always be pro player because what it does is it gives more people opportunities and jobs and the like. And I think they're trying to create more flexibility when it comes to the playoff rosters and those things, because for so long it's been so tight capped in those things that they have to get it back. But I will say it's negotiation, because what they're talking about doing with the baseball draft is something that could be very detrimental to the high schoolers while still opening up opportunities for international. I hope the players union fight for the guys that grew up domestically to have more opportunities in the draft.
1: This is a no-brainer. It's yay. More jobs, more people get to work. That's love. I love it. Yay.
13: Andy, the NBA Summer League will have a new look to them with two new rule changes and things that are being implemented. The NBA will test the one free throw rule and the connected basketball with an embedded sensor at this month's Summer League in California. Yay or nay?
1: Nay, leave it alone. If it's not broken, stop it, really. But one free throw, give me a break. Guys going in for a layup, getting hammered, you're only getting one shot. Come on, stop it. Leave it alone.
0: I actually like the one free throw thing now, because the one free throw represents whatever it would be. If you were fouled shooting an and one, it'd be plus one. If you were fouled shooting a jump shot and you were able to get two free throws, that one free throw make equals 2 points. Same thing on a three-pointer. It just speeds up the game. And so I'm for that. I like that. I want to see how this plays out. They've done it in the G League before.
13: All right. Last one here for you, Bucky. Researchers in Barcelona conducted experiments with four zoo giraffes that indicate the animals might be capable of basic quantity tracking or simple math. Yay or nay?
0: I mean, I don't know. I'm always curious to this. Like, what are we doing with the research when it comes to this? So I'm probably no on it. Like, I don't know what this leads up to. Okay, so the animals can track and count and do whatever. How does that change our respective lives? I don't know. So no, it doesn't do anything for me.
1: I say nay, because this borders on AI. It may replace people in various jobs, really. I'm afraid of this. Stay away. That's a nay. That's a big-time nay. And it's just a coincidence. It really is. By the way, it's a jinx, and we'll find out if it's really true. That and so much more on Fox Sports Sunday, coming up right here, next!
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7: 0-1. Swing and a grounder off the glove of Hill and over Jose Caballero and into center field. Here comes Junior. Here comes Johnny. And it's 3-1 Tampa Bay. Richie Palacios comes through in his home city of New York.
6: Coming up, we'll recap the action from this week, take a look around Major League Baseball, and sit down for in-depth interviews with the biggest names in the game.
8: And the first pitch to Fortes is whacked into the gap in right center field. This one will land and go all the way to the wall. DeLuca to third. Williams is waving him home. Here comes the relay throw by Terang. Not in time. DeLuca scores, and the Rays take a 3-2 lead.
6: Here's your host, Chris Adams-Wall.
7: And welcome in to This Week in Rays Baseball, everybody. My name is Chris Adams-Wall. We are glad to have you with us. In this week's show, we'll get together with Rays outfielder Johnny DeLuca, who homered again yesterday in the Rays' first loss since last Tuesday against the Royals. We'll talk to DeLuca about his IL stint, his drastic change in diet, and how he keeps himself busy away from the diamond. Then we'll chat with Rays Vice President and Assistant General Manager Hamilton Marks, who will break down the Rays' terrific first half of the 2026 season. After that, we'll sit down with Rays Chief Business Officer Bill Walsh, who helps us get ready for Evan Longoria's return to Tropicana Field during Longo's Legacy Weekend, less than a week at Tropicana Field. Finally, we'll hear from Mark Topkin of the Tampa Bay Times live from Daikin Park in Houston, Texas.
9: Okay, we continue on This Week in Rays Baseball. Chris Adams-Wall joined now by Rays outfielder Johnny DeLuca for the first time this season. Johnny, thanks for being with us. We appreciate it.
10: Thank you for having me.
9: Yeah, of course. How are things going so far? I know that you just came off the IL, but you've had an immediate impact.
10: Yeah, obviously that feels good to have some results back from being gone for about a month or so. So it feels good to get back on the field.
9: Yeah, you came back in that Washington Nationals series. You hit a couple of

0: big home runs. You had two home runs before you went on the injured list, and after that series, you had two more home runs, so you doubled your total. The last of which that you hit in that series, though, that was a big swing. I mean, just how good did that feel?
1: Yeah, obviously felt pretty good. You could see I probably looked at it maybe a little too long, but yeah, always feels good to put the barrel on the ball and watch it go over.
0: Talk about this team's season so far. It's been kind of a weird season. You guys won 22 of 26 games at one point, and we're kind of running away with everything. The record is still good now, but it feels like the team is going through a little bit of a tough stretch. What's your assessment?
1: Yeah, I think it's just the ebbs and flows of a 162-game season. I don't think you're ever going to have a season that's going to be quote-unquote normal. So I think just going through the ups and downs and staying, you know, emotionally consistent and positive, and I think that's what this team is really good at. So we're not in too much of a panic mode, you know, not winning as many as we'd like, but we trust in the process and trust in our teammates.
0: Go back to May 22nd, that game at Yankee Stadium. You started that game, and the Rays end up coming back and winning that game. And it was a huge win. It put the Rays 5.5 ahead of the New York Yankees, but you, of course, got injured in that game. Can you tell us what the atmosphere was like that night? That was about as close to a playoff game atmosphere that I can remember in a long time.
1: Yeah, obviously New York is always going to get a lot of fans. It's going to be pretty rowdy, so it's always fun to play in an environment like that. But yeah, it was definitely a fun game.
0: Yeah, but how frustrating was it to exit that game with that hamstring injury?
1: Yeah, you know, the work I had put in the off season, and you know, at the beginning of the season and spring training, it obviously doesn't feel good getting injured with the injuries I had last year, but it's the way the game works sometimes, and you just have to get back up and keep moving forward.
0: The team plays a lot better when you are in the lineup. I'm sure that feels good to hear, right?
1: Yeah, obviously contributing in any way I can is definitely a good feeling.
0: You missed a lot of time last year. Just how much did that bother you that you weren't able to get back onto the field? Because for a while there, I'm not sure anybody knew what was really ailing you, right?
1: Yeah, obviously with the, I think it was first the subscap and then going in, having the hamstring and then the quad after that, it was just one of those frustrating things that, you know, the subscap, it was stayed lingering, so I didn't know if it was a deeper rooted issue, if we were, you know, reading the MRIs right or what was going on, but there was something in there that, you know, was not feeling good when I threw, and part of my game is, you know, defense and being able to throw the ball really hard. So yeah, obviously didn't feel good watching these guys and knowing that I could contribute in some way and wanted to contribute. So I'm just learning from it and moving forward.
0: Yeah, now that you are back from the injured list, is it safe to say that this is the best that you have felt as a member of the Tampa Bay Rays?
1: Yeah, it's definitely, you know, up there with how good I felt. And I think that just I'm trying to be taking care of my body. It's, you know, definitely better to, more fun to play with all these guys that are incredible dudes and don't have any egos and make it very comfortable for a playing environment.
0: Yeah, you made some changes in your diet as, yeah, Corey Dickerson's trying to hit us with baseballs here. He's almost successful. Let's see if this one makes it. Nope, off the screen, and this one also off the screen, and this one's going to go right to you. There we go. Nice grab by Johnny DeLuca right there. But you made some pretty serious changes in your diet, right? Over the off season. Can you tell us about that and what sparked those changes?
1: Yeah, I think just with the soft tissue stuff last year, it was, you know, I got some blood tests, seeing what I was allergic to and kind of the what was causing inflammation and making me, you know, not feel great. So I think that through that, kind of figuring out what felt good to eat, and I don't think there's a specific name for the diet on. I'm just, you know, trying to eat clean, trying to eat one ingredient foods, and, you know, taking supplements and things to help me sleep and feel really good when I get here at the ballpark.
0: I think we can just call it the Johnny DeLuca diet, right? What does it consist of, though? And I'm sure that there's been a fair amount of trial and error, right? Testing what works and what doesn't.
1: Yeah, at first it was taking a lot of the gluten and dairy out of it, and then kind of integrating some good gluten and good dairy, so just like, you know, sourdough bread and, you know, super low pasteurized milk and some of that stuff I feel like is you know, it's tricky when you're going through all the diets and, you know, one person says this is good and another person says it's not. So I think it's just being really aware of how my body feels and how I react to certain things and, yeah, just staying consistent with it.
0: Is this the most serious that you've taken your diet in your career?
1: Oh, for sure. Yeah, I didn't think about my diet one bit when I was in the minors and kind of just ate it, whatever I felt like and wanted to. So I think it definitely, it helps with discipline too. And this game, you need discipline, so... But, yeah, definitely didn't think of my diet years prior.
0: Yeah, what have you eliminated from your diet that you miss the most?
1: I think just, like, I do like fast food. So a lot of just any fast food you can think of, I'd eat that. Soda, you know, little candies here and there of, I think, that I really had a lot of sugar and it probably wasn't great. And it's not fully eliminating it. It's just definitely cutting a lot of it down to... I think everything in moderation is good, but yeah, cutting that down is helped a lot.
0: And what are a couple of things that you've added to your diet that you've noticed have made some big results in your life?
1: I don't think it was anything necessarily that I had added that I didn't eat before. I think it was just being more consistent with, you know, there's a lot of ground beef, a lot of chicken, a lot of rice, a lot of potatoes, a lot of eggs. Milk, like I said, and just being consistent and having that kind of make up my diet instead of, you know, having that every once in a while. And then, you know, it's hard to eat, you know, good on the road too, because you have to go get stuff at the field and at breakfast you got to search for stuff in the city. So kind of planning that out, I usually get breakfast with Jack's on the road because we have similar food tastes. And but yeah, there's not, I think, one thing specifically that I'm just eating every single day.
0: What does a Johnny DeLuca breakfast with Griffin Jacks look like?
1: Well, if I'm making it, it would be 5 eggs, sourdough toast, maybe some pickles, which is a weird one. But I add some pickles in there and some milk and then like a cappuccino.
0: 5 eggs? Are you having the whole egg or just the egg whites?
1: Oh, we're having the whole egg.
0: Yeah,
1: I used to be an egg white guy, but then I was like, there's a lot of good nutrients in those yolks, so started just eating the whole egg.
0: I love it. And there's a market in Acadia, right, that you go to sometimes to get a lot of this stuff.
1: Well, that was spring training. It was an Amish farm that I would get milk and ground beef and some produce from. And Boozer actually had told me about that. Uh-huh. In spring training, so I started going there probably once a week and grabbing some stuff from there.
0: How was that place?
1: It was awesome. Yeah, it was very cool. It was literally just a farm in the middle of nowhere, and they were selling stuff, only could pay in cash, and it was great. It was super cool.
0: So when you have a cheat day, and you talked about your love of fast food, what's your go-to fast food meal?
1: Oh, I'd have McDonald's a lot, but now I feel like I truly wake up and like look forward to the things I'm going to eat, which is like at that point you don't really need a cheat day because like I love the food I'm eating now, which I never thought would be the case. But yeah, I the fast food was McDonald's, and I definitely, yeah, would eat too much of that.
0: What at McDonald's specifically though?
1: I would go double cheeseburger, fries, 10-piece chicken nugget, and like an Oreo McFlurry.
0: What are you dipping the McNuggets in?
1: Some buffalo, actually. Okay, buffalo sauce. Yes, a little spice.
0: Very nice. And have you noticed a significant difference, though, in this change in diet? Like, you're sleeping a lot better, you have more energy?
1: Yeah, I think it's, like, you can, body composition, I don't know, if I took off my shirt, you'd be like, oh, you look completely different. But I think just, you know, having more energy throughout the day, sleeping better, like you said, like, just all over... like mental clarity, less fogginess. So I think it's a lot of the mental stuff too, of just staying clear.
0: And do you have a go-to meal with this new diet regimen?
1: In spring training, it was like, I would have like potatoes, ground beef, few eggs, some like sauerkraut or pickles, and that would be like the kind of go-to.
0: Okay. Yeah, what kind of pickles are we talking about?
1: Just whatever, like the dill pickles, I think.
0: Yeah,
1: I think
0: okay.
1: Just, yeah.
0: I don't know. And what about, how are you preparing your eggs? You like them scrambled or you do sunny side up?
1: I would do over easy if I'd have them like with ground beef, and then usually scrambled in the morning, and then I'll put it on top of like the sourdough toast.
0: Sounds pretty good to me. I'm wondering also, are you still skateboarding? Are you still taking time to surf? Are you still playing the guitar? Are you still knitting?
1: All good questions. The dangerous stuff, no, I'm not doing. But Guitar, I still play. I have that at my condo over in St. Pete. Knitting, I haven't done that in a while. But definitely guitar, playing a lot of guitar. So, yeah, music has always been a good therapy for me.
2: Yeah, yeah. Well, do you write your own songs?
1: No, I need to start, though. Yeah. I need to start writing. I think I just have began that journey, and I kind of got discouraged because I, like, look back at it, and I don't like what I wrote, or it doesn't sound good, so I just stop. But I definitely need to write some songs.
2: Well, it's always a work in progress, right? You got to write a few, and maybe they're not as good, but that'll get you to the song that you do want to write. How did you learn to play the guitar? And if I gave you a guitar right now, what's your go-to song? The one that you feel most confident playing?
1: I learned when I was about 11 or 12. My sister got a guitar. And then from then on, it was just kind of YouTube videos, like learning little like fingered style picking songs. My first finger picking song that I learned was Tears in Heaven by Eric Clapton. Yeah. And I could probably play that right now if I had to, or like Cherry Wine by Hozier.
2: There you go.
1: So one of those, I think, usually gets people like, oh, he knows how to play guitar.
2: Have you been to an open mic night to perform ever?
1: Oh, I need to, though. Yeah. That's something I need to do. I definitely need to do that.
2: A couple more questions for you, Johnny. Let's talk about your defense out here. What are the keys to being a successful defensive outfielder? Because it's no secret, you're one of the best on the team, and I'm sure that you feel like you've probably grown a lot defensively during your time in the majors.
1: Yeah, coming over from the Dodgers, it wasn't. I had spent a lot of time on the offensive side with the Dodgers, and you know, I had done deep digging into hitting, and I kind of took that same mindset into defense when I came over, and have had some great outfield coaches, and one of them being Corey, and just, you know, really like picking apart how I'm prep stepping and different routes and different, you know, things that I can do to improve, whether it's, you know, arm strength or routes, efficiency, anything. So it's been good learning from him, and obviously a Gold Glover, and having Kiermaier come in spring training, and just, you know, being able to pick guys' brains and learn.
2: Yeah, how helpful are those index cards that you guys all seem to be looking at out there? It seems like more often than not, they put you in a pretty good position to make a play.
1: Yeah, we're trusting our analytics team, and where, you know, the other players are hitting the ball, so I'm never doubting those things. I'm always reading it and going like, all right, I need to play here.
2: Yeah.
1: So.
2: And what are your goals the rest of the season?
1: Number one, obviously stay healthy. I think that's the first and foremost. But playing the moment. I don't think I have any specific statistical goals. Just, you know, do what I can to help. And my role, whatever that may be, is to do it well and keep coming out here every day and getting better.
2: And one bonus question for you. When you're listening to other people play the guitar, who are you listening to? Do you have any favorite musicians?
1: Ooh, recently, I think Noah Kahan just came out with a new album. Yeah, I haven't listened to the new album yet, but I listened to a lot of his old stuff. He's a good guitar player. McGee, that's like my walk-up song. Okay. I listened to a lot in the past. Yeah, I think those two.
2: I love it. Yeah. Well, now that we're done with the interview, let's go get some double cheeseburgers. What do you think, Johnny DeLuca?
1: No double cheeseburgers for me. I will not be doing that.
2: Well, we so appreciate you taking the time. Thanks for joining us on This Week in Rays Baseball. Best of luck the rest of the season.
1: Appreciate it. Thank you.
3: 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And we'll wrap it all up with Mark Topkin of the Tampa Bay Times live from Daikin Park in Houston. 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
2: Okay, we continue on This Week in Rays Baseball. Chris Adams-Wall joined now by Hamilton Marks, who is the Rays Vice President and Assistant General Manager. Hamilton, thanks so much for being here. How are you?
10: I'm doing well, Chris. Thanks for having me.
2: Of course. So what are you up to these days? I imagine you're pretty busy preparing for next week's draft, yeah?
10: Yeah, you could say that, yeah. Yeah, we're pretty excited. Pretty good opportunity for us. I mean, to get the number two pick in the lottery, we're pretty thrilled. Not an opportunity we get very often. So, yeah, pretty focused on that right now, making sure we have, you know, everything buttoned up for a little over a week now. So it's coming.
2: Yeah, I mean, it's not the number one overall pick, but getting the number two overall pick is a massive deal, as you just alluded to. And fans should be really excited about this, right? Because the crop of talent, especially near the top, is through the roof.
10: Yeah, absolutely. I think pretty excited about a lot of the guys we've taken recent years. You know, I think, you know, it's really, really exciting to see, like, Theo Gillen, what he's done this year. You know, I think we got Theo with the 18th pick, but yeah, picking two, you kind of have a pretty good idea of what you're getting. I don't, you know, have to wait until the White Sox make their pick, but, you know, what we do know is we're going to get a really talented player. Yeah, this year I think there's, you know, it's probably as good of a class as there's been. And yeah, some really, really unique talents up top, and we know we're going to get one of them, so it's exciting.
2: Yeah, just 6 days until the Major League Baseball draft. That'll be on Saturday during the Longo Legacy weekend. It's going to be quite a weekend there for the Tampa Bay Rays. How about the Rays, though, Hamilton? I mean, what of the season that they're having? They are on absolute fire once again. They had that one period that lasted almost a month where they seem to be falling off just a bit. But, of course, when you bank as many wins as they did earlier on in the season, you can sustain a run like that, yeah?
10: Yeah, absolutely. I think it's been a really fun year, just getting production from all over the place. I think, you know, one of the great things is just, you know, Cashy came in and talked to our group, our pro scouting group yesterday, and one of the things, every time we talk about kind of big picture of the club, everybody mentions how just tight the group is and what a great group of guys it is. And I think that just makes things, you know, that much more fun when you have success and you're getting, you know, different contributions from different guys seemingly day in, day out. So obviously knew it was a talented group coming in, and I think everybody's been really happy with how things have gone, obviously.
2: At the time of this interview, Hamilton, the Rays are leading the New York Yankees atop the American League East standings, and we've started the second half of the season. We're in July now, so this is obviously a big deal. I'm curious, though, did you see any of this coming at the start of the season or even during spring training?
10: I mean, I think you always know the American League East is going to be competitive. It's going to be tight. I think you know, I think we thought we would be right in the mix of it. You know, if you told me in spring training we'd be in first place with a little bit of a cushion, I'd say, great, we'd definitely take that. You know, it's one of those things that's not definitely not a total surprise. I think we knew we had a talented group coming in. But, yeah, the way, especially, you know, the way the team's played against the division certainly helps. Long way to go. But, yeah, things have certainly gone well thus far.
2: Is there anybody on the team that you've been particularly impressed with? I feel like the run that Junior Caminero is on currently is historic. Jonathan Aranda's having a very good season. Yandy Diaz might win the batting title again. I think it is funny that Eric Neander referred to all three of them as the Rays aircraft carriers, but really they are kind of the trio of aircraft carriers through all of Major League Baseball.
10: No, you're absolutely right. I can't think of a better top three hitters in the game. Yeah, obviously what Junior's doing right now is just unbelievable. There's not really much you could say. Just keeps getting better and better. And then, yeah, Yandy and Johnny, I mean, those two guys are as consistent a hitter as just the swing decisions, the, you know, effortless mechanics of the swing. Like, they are as pure as it gets. And, yeah, certainly happy to have those three guys at the top of the lineup.
2: And this interview is airing on Sunday, July 5th, which is Junior Caminero's 23rd birthday. It also means we are less than a month away from the August 3rd trade deadline. Hamilton, we'll get to the fact that this is your first year as an assistant GM with the Rays, but do you anticipate the Rays trying to upgrade some spots?
10: I think the word that we always use is opportunistic. Definitely, you know, we're gonna do the work to be involved in everything. It's gonna be a really interesting deadline, I think. I think as of today, there's like 22 teams within five games of the playoffs or something like that. So it's pretty jumbled up. It's not going to be, you know, there's not too many like clear traditional sellers. So it's going to be really interesting. I think there might be, you know, some more, you know, more unique swaps, you know, maybe some stuff that's a little more, you know, major league for major league kind of things, just ways to be creative about it. I think for us, I mean, obviously we like our team. Love a lot of what's going on. We're not going to shake it up just to shake it up, but I think we're always opportunistic. We're always going to be looking to reinforce what we have, and you know, we'll see what's available and make sure we're taking advantage of any opportunities that arise.
2: And as I mentioned, this is your first year as a Rays assistant general manager. Can you tell our listeners just how your role with the team has changed from what it was previously? And I think some congratulations are in order, so congrats to you, my friend.
10: Thanks. Yeah, really the big change from last year is just being more involved on the international side. So I've been involved on the domestic drafts basically since I started, and that role has kind of, you know, evolved over time. My role in the pro space has kind of evolved over time. Really just every year it's just, you know, a little bit different, a little bit more responsibility, a little tweaking here and there. But yeah, this year, the big change is getting to work on international and working with Steve Miller, our international director, really closely, and basically doing the same thing I do with Chuck Ritchie on the domestic side, and just trying to, you know, basically connect our processes and, you know, make sure we're learning from each other and everything is, you know, kind of in sync. And then, yeah, just the pro side has kind of evolved. Obviously, we have a lot of people, a lot of really good people involved on, you know, all of our areas. But yeah, getting to, you know, just help out with, you know, broad sort of roster planning and, you know, kind of coordination of all that stuff. So yeah, it's been a lot of fun. I'm very, very grateful to work for the Rays. I can't imagine a better organization to work for. And, yeah, really happy with where everything's at right now, certainly.
2: And Hamilton, you're from Midland, Texas, and I'm not sure many of our listeners know where that is. It is out west there in Texas, which is a massive state, of course. What was it like for you to grow up in that part of the country and that part of Texas, which is unique in its own right?
10: Yeah, it is. It is basically the middle of nowhere. Yeah, middle of West Texas. Very, very flat. Not a lot of trees. I think Landman, the show that's popular right now, is set out there. Kind of seems like a pretty accurate portrayal from a couple episodes that I've seen. But yeah, it was a good place to grow up. I mean, it's, you know, it was a small town, a lot of, you know, family oriented, like sports are big, you know, the famous Friday Night Lights book that's set in Midland, Odessa. So people love their football. People love their baseball. So yeah, it was a good place to grow up for sure.
2: Yeah, I've driven through there actually, there and Odessa. And you mentioned Friday Night Lights, which I was going to ask you about, but you already covered it. What about
11: the Rockhounds. Did you grow up going to those games? Because they're a double-A team still, yeah?
10: Yes, yes. So, yeah, we played high school baseball in their stadium often. They're actually the Midland Angels when I was a kid. I became the Rockhounds, I think. I'm trying to remember. Maybe I was like 14. Yeah, double-A team there, which is nice. I remember, seeing some big leaguers come through there for sure. So that was fun, and nice little minor league community.
11: Yeah, and then you end up going to Notre Dame, so you end up going to the Midwest after that. And then I read that for 4 years you worked as a CPA with Price Waterhouse Coopers in Dallas, and then you got your MBA from Duke. So how in the world did you get into baseball? That's a pretty unique path.
10: Yeah, kind of a long story, I guess. But I mean, I didn't play past high school. Always loved baseball and was always obsessed with the game. I just didn't really know how to get in it. I originally went to Duke thinking, I was going to get some sort of finance job or something. And then I think once I started going through that process, I kind of just like reflected on like, hey, what do you really want to do? And I thought, hey, what the hell? Like, I'll see if I can get my foot in the door in the baseball industry somehow, some way. And basically through a combination of a bunch of different things, trying to get some baseball experience. I worked with the Duke baseball program when I was there, and then did some kind of side research projects on my own. Just cold emailed some people, got in front of some people with clubs, and was able to land an internship with the league office between my first and second year of business school. So I worked in the labor relations department that summer in New York at the commissioner's office, which was an awesome experience and like a really good, just kind of, first gig in Major League Baseball. After that, I kind of knew, all right, I'm going to be able to get my foot in the door somehow, some way. Ended up accelerating my program so I could graduate in December. And I went to the winter meetings that year, just like, all right, I'm gonna take whatever I can get with the club and see what happens, and ended up getting with the Rays, and that was right before the 2015 season, and I've been here ever since.
11: Incredible. What a story. And just how excited were you to get that opportunity with the Rays? I imagine that was a big deal. By the way, that's the first year that I got on with the Rays as well. I was a number two broadcaster in 2015 for the Montgomery Biscuits. Speaking of double-A baseball.
10: Yeah, there you go. Obviously, the Rays had a great reputation, and I knew, just the quality of the people that we had and the people I was going to be able to learn from. And, I think everything just exceeded my expectations. So, yeah, I mean, it was really a perfect opportunity. And, my wife is from Florida originally, so she was very happy as well. That made it really easy. So combination of those things made it a no-brainer, and happy things have worked out.
11: Yeah, Hamilton, are you blown away by where you started and where you are now? I mean, that's a pretty quick rise. Of course, Eric Neander at one point was an intern for the Rays, and now he's the president of baseball operations.
10: Yeah, I mean, I think it's one of the great things about us. We've had so much continuity. Obviously, it starts with Eric, really starts with ownership. But yeah, Eric being here as long as he's been, and I think one of our just kind of core principles is every time we lose somebody, it's like we kind of prefer to promote from within. But that's not really the case everywhere else. And so, yeah, it's just been, we like to give people opportunities, and I feel very, very fortunate to have the opportunities that I've been given, and to be able to work for the people that and learn from the people that I was able to learn from just over the last 10, 12 years. It's been incredible. And you're right. Every once in a while, I think back of like, I was working as a CPA and in the business world, and every once in a while, I'm like, hey, I'm at a big league game, or going to see some big time amateur game on a Wednesday afternoon or something, and I'm like, yeah, this is pretty cool.
11: What has been your favorite part of working for the Tampa Bay Rays, Hamilton?
10: Whew, that's a great question. I it's hard to pick just one thing. I mean, I think just getting to work with as many different people with as many different backgrounds as we have, like, I just love it. Like, we sit in the draft room and it's, you know, you've got guys that have been scouts for decades. You've got analysts who have like, you know, hardcore technical R&D backgrounds, and like, we just go back and forth talking about baseball, and it's like, that's what it's all about at the end of the day. And to be able to learn from each other's experience and, you know, challenge each other's perspectives and just kind of work toward something, it's pretty special. So yeah, I would say just the people that we have, as corny of an answer as that is, that's what makes it so enjoyable, I think.
11: No, that's not corny at all. That's what most people say when I ask them that question on this show. Last question for you, though, Hamilton. Do you ever make it back to Midland?
10: I actually don't. So my parents moved to Fort Worth, Texas, basically right after I graduated high school. So almost all of my extended family is in Fort Worth. I've been to Midland a couple times, but really, it's hard to get to. And B,
11: yeah.
10: Most of my family and honestly all my high school friends either live in Dallas or Houston. So I haven't had much reason to get back other than a couple times over the years.
11: Well, there are much worse places to be than Fort Worth, Texas. I can assure you that. But Hamilton Marks, the Rays Vice President and Assistant General Manager, congratulations again on your new role, and thank you so much for taking the time to be with us today on This Week in Rays Baseball and telling us a little bit about yourself and giving us an insider's look into how it's all going down there in the Rays front office. We really appreciate it.
10: Of course, Chris. Thank you.
3: Again to Hamilton Marks for carving out some time for us on today's show. Coming up, our conversation with Bill Walsh, the Rays Chief Business Officer, ahead of Longo's Legacy Weekend at Tropicana Field. Stay with us. We're coming right back on the Rays Baseball Network.
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11: And we continue on This Week in Rays Baseball. Chris Adams Wahlbeck with you, joined now by the Rays Chief Business Officer, Bill Walsh. Bill, it's been a while. How are you? Thanks for being on.
17: I'm great, Chris. Thanks for having me. How are you doing?
11: I'm doing just great, and I'm getting very excited about Longo's Legacy Weekend. We got the Yankees coming in town first, and we know that that's going to be a battle. Then we got the Seattle Mariners, and then, of course, Longo's Legacy Weekend. But before we get to that and some of the specifics, I heard the upper deck is going to be open again at Tropicana Field for that weekend. Is that true?
17: Yeah, it is true. It's really exciting. I mean, you're right. This whole week is just tremendous with the Yankees in town and this incredible, you know, celebration for Evan Longoria over the weekend. We're playing incredible baseball, and it's going to be a special week. Everyone is really excited about it here. And to that end, you know, the whole community is really excited about it. I think in particular, this really special weekend and a few moments that we'll have with Evan in terms of his induction into the Rays Hall of Fame, of course, on Saturday, July 11th, and then his number retirement the following day on the 12th. So, you know, we really wanted to find ways to bring some more energy to the building, to take advantage of, again, this really special opportunity and welcome as many Rays fans into the building as we possibly can. So we've been working hard to kind of finish, the painting and the cleanup and some of the work that remained, you know, after our home opener in the upper deck. And we finally got into a place there where it's ready. It, too, is looking better than ever. And we can't wait to welcome fans back to it next weekend.
11: Yeah, and the Rays, all they do is win at Tropicana Field. They have the best home record in the big leagues as we speak. But it does sound like Longo's Legacy Weekend is the perfect way to start out the second half at home. Can you just talk a little bit, Bill, about what Evan Longoria, the Rays third baseman, meant to the franchise and to the fans on and off the field?
17: Yeah, I mean, such an incredible part, really the central element of the Rays, you know, turnaround story in 2008 and the subsequent years. I mean, just a true franchise player, you know, brought up through our system, signed long term with us, you know, early on, to come out in 2008 and have the team playing the way, you know, it did, Evan being such a huge part of that. And that incredible kind of worst to first narrative, you know, that happened along with our rebranding and name change that year, pivotal year in team history. And since then, you know, in the subsequent years, you know, Evan was a part of some of the biggest moments in this franchise's history. And, you know, you can tick them off, you know, incredible home runs and defensive plays. Game 162, obviously, you know, a huge moment. I think Sports Illustrated called it the best night in baseball at the time. And, you know, he was a huge part of our success, really someone who we'll always look back on as one of the best players in franchise history, without a doubt.
11: And he was big in the community, right? He wasn't just a star on the field, but off the field.
17: He was just a class act, you know, on and off the field, incredible, you know, clubhouse player and leader. We can't wait to celebrate him. It's going to be a really fun weekend full of energy and nostalgia and really celebrating the Rays organization and celebrating Evan.
11: Yeah, we should point out to our listeners, this is not just a one-day thing. This is going to be a three-day extravaganza, and it all begins Friday with a pretty unique fan giveaway. What's in store for the fans, Bill?
17: Yeah, so Friday the upper deck will be open. That's kind of our first night that it's open for the weekend. We have a three-series poster giveaway that's planned for the entire weekend, and it begins on Friday. So if you want all three pieces, which kind of fit together to form this really cool, you know, custom, specially designed, you know, poster piece, the first element of that will go out on Friday to the first 5,000 fans. So, important to collect all three of those, I think, and be here all weekend with us. So that really starts off on Friday night.
11: Yeah, and tell us about the Hall of Fame ceremony on Saturday, because we know he's also getting his number retired, but of course, we got to get him into the Hall first.
17: Yeah, you know, the Rays Hall of Fame is something we just began a few years ago now, and still inducting early membership. Very fitting that Evan is a part of that, especially after his official retirement as a Ray last year. So this is really a great follow up to that day. And it's going to be pregame on Saturday. So, you know, get here early, take it all in. There's going to be a stage set up on the field. We'll have a ceremony for him. He'll get to put on his Rays Hall of Fame jacket, which is, of course, tradition for all of our Rays Hall of Fame members. We'll have some special guests in attendance. There'll be some speeches. There'll be some greetings and congratulations from former, you know, players and teammates. So that's going to be a great afternoon as well.
11: And Evan Longoria is going to speak also, correct?
17: Absolutely. He will. We will hear from the man himself.
11: I love that. And when was the last time that the Rays had a number retirement ceremony? It's been a little while.
17: Yeah, it's been a number of years. You know, Don Zimmer, of course, was you know, had his number retired with the organization posthumously. And you know, he was an incredible personality and leader in the clubhouse and in all of baseball, and you know, we're honored to have his number hanging here. But you know, Evan being, you know, a real a franchise player and such an incredible part of the on the field, you know, narrative. You know, this is really special. It doesn't come around very often. I've been with the Rays organization almost 20 years. And, you know, this will only be the second number retirement ceremony that I'll have witnessed personally. So these are special moments, and we're excited for Sunday.
11: Yeah, in my mind, and I've talked with Evan Longoria about this, Bill, you think of a team or a franchise, an organization, and there's usually one guy who stands above the rest. And when you think about the Tampa Bay Rays or the Tampa Bay Devil Rays, I think you think about Evan Longoria. I think that is fair to say at this point. Now, maybe that'll change as the years go on, but right now it is all about Evan Longoria.
17: Yeah, I mean, no matter what happens, he is cemented in our history in a way that is unalterable at this point, right? And that's really what this is about, is celebrating that. Sunday's going to be really fun. I think it's going to be really emotional. And he's going to get his final walkout. We're going to have Tantric there. Of course, the band responsible for his famous walk-up song that I think all Rays fans, all they have to hear is a couple notes of that song, and they know exactly what's going on, right? And so we're going to all experience that together with Evan one final time on Sunday when we retire his number.
11: And you mentioned the one-of-a-kind posters, but there's also bobbleheads, bobble cards, I think, and I think I'm reading this right, Evan Longoria haircuts, something for everybody.
17: This is a weekend-long party, Chris, in case you know, there's going to be concourse activations. There's going to be a ton of energy and activity happening throughout the building. We do have, thank you for reminding me, some really special giveaways planned. You know, Saturday is a really cool, you know, number 3 Evan Longoria snapback hat. And then on Sunday, we have a really unique a bobble card. So kind of a hybrid of a baseball card design in bobblehead form, and those are both, of course, in celebration of Evan on this special weekend.
11: Well, we can't wait to get it started. Don't forget, though, the homestand begins on Monday against the New York Yankees. So come on out, Rays fans. Come on out to Tropicana Field. Let's drown out any Yankees fans who might have the courage to show up. I know they've been going through some hard times as of late, but I think we have a battle on our hands and set before us. It's going to be a very interesting last couple of months of the season, but don't forget about Longo's Legacy Weekend. All the fun starts on Friday at Tropicana Field as the Rays take on the Seattle Mariners. But Bill Walsh, the Rays Chief Business Officer, thanks so much for taking the time and telling us about all the great things to expect during Longo's Legacy Weekend. And thanks for being on This Week in Rays Baseball. We appreciate it as always.
17: Thanks, Chris. We'll see you there.
11: Yes, sir.
3: 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Coming up, Mark Topkin of the Tampa Bay Times live from Daikin Park in Houston. Don't go anywhere. We're coming right back on the Rays Baseball Network.
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3: And welcome back to our final segment today on This Week in Rays Baseball. Chris Adams Wall with you here in Tampa Bay with Derek DeBose back at our network studios. And we have the pleasure of being joined now live from Daikin Park in Houston, Texas by the one and only Mark Topkin of the Tampa Bay Times. And Topper, welcome in once again, and thanks for joining us. Let's talk about that crazy game last night. First, the Rays' 9-game winning streak ends at 9, but it didn't necessarily have to. They had a 7-2 lead in that game, and then Yordan Alvarez showed up a few times.
23: Yeah, stuff happened. For the Rays' case, it was Yordan Alvarez getting to bat every time the lineup swung around. And 6 RBIs last night. He just kind of took it out on everybody in the lineup, right? I think almost every pitcher, it felt like, gave up a hit to him. And it was just one of those days, Chris. The Rays have been pitching so well, both at the front end and out of the bullpen, and it just didn't work last night. Drew Rasmussen, an uncharacteristic, kind of ineffective outing, giving up 5 runs. Matching his season. Think about that. He gave up 3 runs in the entire month of June, and he gave up 5 runs in 5 innings last night. I mean, you're allowed to be human, but he set a pretty high bar for himself. And then the bullpen just didn't have it. That 7th inning was just a mess. 3 different pitchers. They could not get the outs when they needed to, putting guys on, falling behind in counts, compromising, you know, the count control and having to pitch how they had to rather than how they wanted to. And it just did not happen. And then you almost kind of felt like they weren't going to win it in the 9th inning. Their best hope was to get through the 9th and maybe get the 10th when the Astros at the top of that order coming up. And then Legamina walks Altuve, and that brings the absolute wrong guy to the plate in that moment, and he took care of business.
3: Yep, and he'll be going to the All-Star game along with Junior Caminero and 3 other Rays. Yandy Diaz got the nod. Brian Baker's going for the first time. Andrew Rasmussen, as you mentioned, 4 is quite a bit. I think that's tied for the most of any American League team, along with the Yankees and the Blue Jays. But we'll talk about those 4 guys who are definitely well-deserving All-Stars. But is there any sense that maybe Nick Martinez and or Jonathan Aranda got snubbed?
23: Yeah, I think, you know, you can throw that word around pretty easily. And I think every team right now, or every team's radio show, is having the same conversation, but I do think it's very objective to say Nick Martinez had an all-star first half. Now, with the fact that the Rays already had 2 pitchers on factor into that, he obviously didn't win the player vote, so he would have had to have been appointed. They already appointed Baker to the team, so I think Nick Martinez's best chance is going to rest in what almost seems inevitable, that 1 or 2 pitchers who make the team are either going to decline to go ahead of time, or it's just going to line up to where they're pitching. Most guys that pitch on the Sunday before the All-Star game or the Saturday before the All-Star game don't pitch in the All-Star game. So out of that group that's on there now, I would think it's probably a good chance that Nick Martinez could end up making it, or at least have the opportunity to make it. I would think he's got to be pretty high on that list of next man up. So it wouldn't surprise me at all to see Nick get there. I know the other couple guys we've mentioned, Jonathan Aranda, you know, vote-wise, he was nowhere in the fan vote. I assume he did better in the player vote. And then the fact that Vlad Guerrero, the starting first baseman, immediately announced last night he wasn't going to play. So they're going to need to add another first baseman. Maybe that ends up being Jonathan Aranda. And then Kevin Cash has been making a little push for Kevin Kelly, too, which it's hard for middle relievers typically, but Cash had a little bit of a benefit, right? He was the manager one time, but he got Andrew Kittredge on the All-Star team. So maybe he can bend enough arms and get Kevin Kelly on the All-Star game, the All-Star team.
2: Absolutely. Let's hope that that happens. Let's hope that they push the total to seven, maybe even more. Let's talk about one of those All-Stars in particular, though, Topper, Junior Caminero. And you've been a part of this entire road trip going to Kansas City and, of course, Houston now. And he has hit 11 home runs in his last 11 games. And he's going to become the first Rays player to ever start back-to-back All-Star games. He'll be at third base for the American League. Just what has it been like for you to witness the run that he's been on?
23: Yeah, I mean, I feel like Kevin Cash, because in the last couple of interviews, he's been like, I'm running out of words, and my job is to type words, right, and put them in the paper and on our website. And it has been hard to kind of challenge to describe it, because it's just been an everyday occurrence. And, you know, after Friday night's game, Cash kind of said, I don't know what else to say. And I said, well, what could he do next? He goes, I'll take 11 and 11. And then the first at bat last night, there's the 11th homer in the 11th game. So it's been pretty remarkable. And you know, Junior's done other things, too. We've seen him make some pretty good defensive plays. There's been an error or missed play or two along the way. But his defense seems to be a bit better during this streak as well. He's obviously carrying himself very happy. And then, you know, don't forget, big day today. He's turned all of 23 now, so now we can marvel at. He's done all these things as a 23-year-old because he did all the other things as a 22-year-old, which is pretty amazing. So, yeah, it's been great to see. I think Cash also used the phrase, he's been kind of rewriting history each day, and it feels like that. And you can kind of dizzy yourself. The notes that the Rays prepare on a daily basis for us have so many different things. There are so many different ways to parse those stats, and almost every one you do, it's like he's the first ever to do this, or he's the first in 20 years to do this. Or it's pretty remarkable what Junior has done. And you know, if you talk to people around the game, and they say he's probably still getting better.
2: Yeah, happy birthday to Junior Caminero, who turns 23. And on the flip side, you have a guy turning 32 named Shohei Ohtani on the same day. How about that? Let's talk about Longo's legacy weekend, though, Topper. I know you covered Evan Longoria's entire career with the Tampa Bay Rays, and today you wrote a little bit about that weekend, but you focused specifically on the draft and how the Rays have done with some of those higher picks. They, of course, have the second overall pick on Saturday, which will be going on at Tropicana Field, or rather, we'll be covering it from Tropicana Field. But Evan Longoria, in your article, you explained this is maybe an example of where things went really, really well with the Rays drafting, what, third overall then? They have the second overall pick this season. What do you make of the upcoming draft for the Rays? What do you think that they'll do? And how cool is it that they're also going to be celebrating and inducting and retiring Evan Longoria's number this weekend?
23: Yeah, there's so many little things that kind of tie in with this. It's, you know, it's been 20 years since Longoria was drafted. It was the first pick by new ownership then. This year will be the first pick by new ownership. They haven't picked that high very often. Obviously, they've had some number ones, but to have the number two pick, they only had that once before when they took B.J. Upton. That worked out pretty well. So, yeah, it struck me that there were a bunch of parallels, but I think if you look at that list in today's Tampa Bay Times and on TampaBay.com, you'll see there's times when they missed horribly with that first pick, and there's times when they hit. Obviously, having back-to-back years of Evan Longoria and David Price was pretty remarkable. And they've had tons of guys they've taken in lower rounds that have worked out. You know, it balances out, but I specifically wanted to focus in that list on their first picks because of having the number two pick this year. It seems like it's been, by all the draft experts, kind of the chalk is that there's three really good players that have separated themselves, the shortstop from UCLA, Rock Chalowski, the high school shortstop from Texas, Grady Emerson, and the Georgia Tech catcher, Vaughn Lackey. And, you know, basically the narrative seems to be whoever the White Sox take, then the Rays will pick between the other two. It seems like most of the lists have Chalowski first, Emerson second, Lackey third. You could also make the case if you're someone who knows the Rays history, that if there's a chance to get a franchise catcher, you probably should do that since you've been trying to find that guy for most of the past 28 years. Then people say, but they've got two really good catchers in the system that are working their way up in Nathan Flewelling and Cade Bodine. So you can kind of go either way. What they're going to do is ultimately going to be with Chuck Ritchie, the scouting director, and Eric Neander decide. The White Sox could make it easy for him, right, and cut a pre-draft deal, and then the Rays know who their choice will be between, or this could come down to next Saturday. What if they make the draft pick right as Longoria's giving his speech? Right? The worlds collide, Chris, right at that moment.
2: That would be extraordinary. I'll get you out of here on this topper very quickly. Is Evan Longoria the greatest Ray in your mind?
23: Yeah, I think there's no doubt at this point. Now, the way Junior Caminero's going, you know, when we have this conversation, you know, in 5 or 6 years from

0: 11th win in their last 11 games, their 10th win in their last 11 games. Righty Mason Englert will start for the Rays in a bullpen game, while Astros will counter with right-hander Peter Lambert. We'll see you next time. Rays pregame show is next. Enjoy the game, everybody.
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2: Kelly's 0-2 again is swung on and grounded toward the middle. Flagged down by Walls. Steps on the back. Throws to first. He got him.
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3: Baker works. Chopped to first. Played back on by Aranda. Underhands to Baker, and the Rays have won it against the Twins.
1: Keep it right here. The Rays pregame show is next. 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
3: The pitch. Swing and a ground ball. Base hit up the middle. Richie Palacios gets the wave home. Throw to the plate by Kwan is cut off. And Ryan Vallade strikes again.
1: Welcome to the 2026 Tampa Bay Rays pregame show. Coming up, we'll preview today's game with Rays manager Kevin Cash, take you inside the clubhouse, and check in with the guys who'll bring you today's play-by-play, Andy Freed and Neil Solons.
2: One ball, two strikes. Righty on righty. The pitch. Swing and a miss. He got him. And Kevin Kelly fans Stanton, and the Yankees leave him loaded.
1: The Rays pregame show starts right now with your host, Chris Adams-Wall.
0: And welcome into the Rays Radio pregame show, everybody. I'm Chris Adams-Wall. Long time no talk. Derek DeBose is back at our network studios, and your Tampa Bay Rays are still in the Lone Star State, getting ready for Game 3 of a three-game series against the Houston Astros. This will be the finale and, of course, a rubber game after the Rays suffered their first loss in 10 games last night because of Yordan Alvarez's walk-off two-run home run in the bottom of the ninth inning. Alvarez finished with six RBIs in yesterday's game as the Rays' winning streak was snapped at nine, but they're still in very good shape. Still 52-34 coming into this one. The Astros 44-47. And it will be a bullpen day for the Rays. The right-hander Mason Englert has been recalled from Triple-A Durham. He will start today for Tampa Bay. He's 0-1 with a 3.96 ERA. And on the other side for the Stros will be a right-hander named Peter Lambert, who is 6-5 with an ERA of 3.51. So we'll see if the Rays can avenge their 10-8 defeat last night. They were leading in that game at one point, 7-2, but the Astros offense was just a little too much for the Rays pitching. Everybody was just a little bit off yesterday. Drew Rasmussen started and was not at his all-star self, and the bullpen didn't look quite itself either, but it happens in baseball every now and then, and the Rays, as I mentioned, still 18 games above 500, and the Yankees lost yesterday, so whatever. The Rays are still four games above them in the American League East standings, in first place there with the top overall record in the American League. But now to shed some more light on this one, let's send it out to the voices of the Rays who are standing by at Daikin Park in Houston. It's Andy Freed and Neil Solons.
2: Thanks, Chris. We get set for the last of the series and the road trip. And Andy, the Rays have a chance to make this a series win. But more than that, it's kind of the difference between a good road trip and a great road trip.
4: It absolutely is. And it also tests your mettle on how to bounce back. Yesterday's was a punch to the chin. There's no question about it. You got a 7-2 lead against an Astros team that is a beatable team. It's a beatable lineup right now. And their pitcher didn't pitch well at all in Hunter Brown. And you got Drew Rasmussen on the mound. You'd think everything was lined up for the Rays to win the game, but that's how crazy baseball is. And you know, we'll talk to Kevin Cash. First question about how nutty this game is. What happened, considering who was, who wasn't in the lineup, who was and who wasn't on the mound? Baseball can just be incredibly weird sometimes.
2: It can, and now the Rays are going to rely on a call-up in Mason Englert to make the start here in his home state of Texas and see if he can find a way to slow down Yordan Alvarez and those Astros.
4: Without a doubt, and then the Rays have to figure out Peter Lambert, a guy that was with the Rockies for years, and we'll see also if the Rays can run the bases like they did yesterday, and we'll have to see times to the plate and how quick. I know Christian Vasquez is behind the plate today for the Astros, but I'd like to see the Rays offense be that diverse like it was yesterday. Give me eight runs for the Rays, and they're going to win most of those games.
2: No doubt about that. Andy will chat with Kevin Cash, as he said. I, with Robert Ford, voice of the Astros on the radio. Right now, we go back to Tampa Bay on this 5th of July, and welcome back, Chris Adams-Wall.
0: All right, thanks.

0: very much, guys. Yeah, happy 5th of July to both of you. 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As we go to our first break here on the show, but when we come back, we'll have Andy Fried's daily conversation with Rays skipper Kevin Cash. And then, as Neil told you, he will sit down with Robert Ford, the longtime radio voice of the Houston Astros, as we get you ready for Tampa Bay and Houston, game 3 of 3, the series finale, and rubber match at Daikin Park. That is all coming up right after this on the Rays Baseball Network.
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0: And welcome back into the Rays Radio pregame show, everybody. I'm Chris Adams-Wall with Derek DeBose back at our network studios. Rays and Astros will get underway at 3:30 today. It'll be a bullpen game for Tampa Bay. So the righty, Mason Englert, who is back up from AAA Durham, will start for the Rays. He's 0-1 with a 3.96 ERA. And Houston will counter with the righty, Peter Lambert, who is 6-5 with an ERA of 3.51. And we are going to see if the Rays can get out of H-Town with another series win. Also, we should note it is Junior Caminero's 23rd birthday today. And wouldn't you know it, he shares a birthday with Shohei Ohtani of the Dodgers. Ohtani turns 32, Caminero turns 23. But now to tell you more about this rubber game between the Rays and Astros and to take a look back at last night's tough 10-8 loss in walk-off fashion, here is Andy Fried standing by with Rays manager Kevin Cash.
7: As the Rays try to win a series here against the Houston Astros on the Sunday afternoon with a manager now, Kevin Cash. And Kevin, I always wonder how you make sense of how weird baseball can be in general. Hunter Brown, Drew Rasmussen, you'd think 2-1 game. It ends up 10-8. A day where Yandy Diaz is not in the lineup, the Rays get 8 runs, 9 hits. A day without Chandler Simpson in the lineup, you steal 6 bases. How do you make sense of baseball being as weird as it can be sometimes?
8: I don't know if you don't, but I agree with you. Going into the game, you're thinking low-scoring game. How are we going to punch across a couple runs, and very confident Rass is going to limit them on the other side. It didn't go that way. Hunter Brown had some command issues, and we capitalized, you know, not doing any favors by expanding out of the zone. Got some base runners, got some big home runs, and a bunch of runs off of him. He comes out of the game early. To the Astros offense credit, they didn't go away, and they had some big at bats. And I think Rass, you know, looking back at a couple of those pitches, the execution maybe wasn't his sharpest that we've seen. He sets the bar very, very high for himself. Obviously, congrats to him for being an all-star. But yesterday, anytime he left the ball in the middle of the plate, it seemed like the Astros had an answer for it, and they kept fighting their way back into the ballgame.
7: They did. Why don't we start with Junior again? I know we've talked about him endlessly, and honestly, I hope we continue to, because he's been doing remarkable things. What about the fact for you that it's the first at-bat that so many of these home runs are happening? And he actually had some very good at-bats all throughout the game, as it turned out yesterday. But talk about being ready to hit every day.
8: Yeah, he's always ready to hit. And it is, I think, unique that it's coming in the first at-bat. Pitchers are trying to find their way. And, you know, there's probably some thought that first at-bat, like, I'm going to try to establish challenging him to get him to expand later. Well, when they establish challenging him, he is right on time and knocking the ball a long way out of the ballpark and picking us up in just such a huge way over this. These last 11-10 ball games.
7: He absolutely is. And then Hunter Brown, as you said. Well, first, why don't we go back to Richie Palacios? Because Palacios hit a ball that went 409, longest home run of his career so far. His first home run since April. And he reminded us there, he does have some serious pop in that bat.
8: Yeah, I mean, he generates some bat speed there. And when he connects, he's got the ability to knock it out. It looks like, you know, I go back to that ball he hit, the home run in the 10th inning against the Twins. I mean, months ago, but he got a hold of that one. He swung through a pitch early in the bat, but had an answer for the next pitch and picked us up. I think it was a big two-run homer.
7: Absolutely. It was then, and it was yesterday. The Rays had the answer right there and had a 3-2 lead and expanded upon it. And as you said, Hunter Brown had some command issues. You said to me before the game, we got to lay off pitches that are out of the zone. Not only did you accept the walk, but the timely hits, too. DeLuca, the Mesa sacrifice fly was big, and the Rays were also running the bases like crazy yesterday.
8: Yeah, I mean, he gave us a little bit of an opportunity. Diaz can throw back there, but I think, you know, Hunter Brown, as talented as he is, he was really committed to finding command in the zone. And with that, sometimes a pitcher can slow down on their delivery. Applaud Corey Dickerson and certainly all of our base runners for recognizing that and taking advantage of those extra bases.
7: What about that first and third double steal? The Rays have done that a couple of times this year. And to be honest, a couple times it's really worked. A couple times it's backfired. What are the circumstances that allow you to want to use it right there? Is part of it Mullins being the runner at third?
8: Well, it helps, but there wasn't really a design play on that one. It was more Cedric just being an athlete, recognizing and getting a jump late. Johnny was looking to steal the base. That's why he slid in there. Ultimately got it. Nick Allen drops the throw. But the timing of it, Cedric did a good job of seeing that Diaz released the ball and then made a quick reaction, and with his speed, made it no play at home. A
7: couple of things to discuss about the bullpen. Sulcer had a 1-2-3 sixth, and sometimes, maybe I'm out of turn, but I thought he had some bad luck there in the seventh inning. Those balls were not hit hard, and yet they found their way through. The walk to Altuve, of course, is not something that you're looking for, but I guess you credit to the Astros for continuing to put together good at-bats?
8: Yeah, definitely. I agree with you. I mean, Sulce comes on, they get two hits right out of his second frame, and didn't hit the ball necessarily hard, but that happens. We get hits not hitting the ball hard as well. You'd like to have the walk back. That's the last guy, maybe in baseball, that you want to walk right now because you know who's coming on deck.
7: And who's coming on deck is a pretty hot hitter. In fact, we were saying there might be one guy in the league right now matching Junior Caminero, and that is Yordan Alvarez. What makes him so special? I know he's so big and strong, but it's amazing when he hits it, it looks like a Super Bowl coming off the bat.
8: Like a golf ball. Yeah. I said that to Nick Martinez the other day when he gave up the home run. Nick was raving about, if you're going to give up a homer, that's how you give it up. I said, yeah, I agree. There's no one way to get him out. I don't know if there's, if you get him out, if you're fortunate enough to get him out, you might not want to repeat it again because he's probably got an answer for you. Right now, he's seeing the ball well. When he shows the ability to go the other way with a base hit, go the other way with a home run, and then pull his home run, I mean, he's a very talented hitter, probably as elite and as good as any hitter in our game.
7: As I look ahead a little bit, and I know we're only about halfway through the season, but I said this as a bit of a silver lining, although I know we're well past that in this organization. But when I think of game situations. For Casey Legamina, that's a tough situation there to face Alvarez in that spot. But if the Rays get to where they want him to go in the postseason, those are the type of situations. In that sense, is it good preparation for what we hope could be in October?
8: Yeah, these tight games, they matter. And certainly when pitchers are pitching a little deeper than when they're accustomed to, Casey's done such a tremendous job out of the bullpen. You know, another walked Altuve, not ideal. And it just puts more pressure on making the quality pitch when Yordan Alvarez comes up. Nobody on base, you know, there's a thought to like, hey, I'm going to make him hit my pitch. But when a guy's on base, you probably got to come after him a little bit more than you wanted to, and he made us pay in a big way.
7: Well, he's a very talented hitter, and it was a tight game. Astros did win at 10-8. We'll come back, talk about the finale right after this on the Rays Radio Network.
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7: Back here in Houston, it's Rays and Astros in the finale for the Rays get ready to come home. And with the manager, Kevin Cash, Mason Englert is called up to make the start today. Could you give us an update on his progress now that he's been stretched out to a starter?
8: Yeah, look, he's been up here enough, and we know that he's got some pitchability. He's going to work all of his pitches, try to give a healthy mix, and see if we can get some runs behind him. But in the meantime, Mason, just go fill up the strike zone.
7: All right, I want to ask you, because we didn't get a chance yesterday, about the All-Stars for the Rays. There are four of them, and I'm hoping for a chance for some of the others. I feel for guys like Nick Martinez and Kevin Kelly and Jonathan Aranda. But what about the four guys that made it? And is there still a chance for the guys that didn't to still make it?
8: Yeah, congrats to all four of them. I think they're all very deserving. They got there with some pretty dominant first halves. I'm glad that the fans, our fans voted, and fans throughout the league, and certainly the players vote, and then MLB putting some guys on. As far as the guys that didn't make it, I think there's still some time. I think we all would feel really good about Nick Martinez, Johnny Aranda, Kevin Kelly, Shane McClanahan. They're worthy of consideration. We'll see how it plays out over the next couple weeks.
7: Kevin, enjoy your Sunday. We'll see you back home.
8: All right. Thank you. You too.
7: Rays manager Kevin Cash, and back now to Chris.
0: All right. Thanks very much, Andy, and to the Rays skipper, Kevin Cash. We'll see how Mason Englert does at the beginning of Tampa Bay's bullpen day. Then after the game is over, the Rays are coming home for that big homestand, and they'll face the New York Yankees tomorrow night right here in St. Petersburg at Tropicana Field. We'll go to another break, though, here on the program, and when we come back, we'll have Neil Solwance's conversation with the radio voice of the Houston Astros, Mr. Robert Ford. That is coming up right after these messages on the Rays Baseball Network.
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0: And welcome back to the Rays Radio pregame show, everybody. The Rays and the Astros are almost ready to go in Houston. This will be game three of their three-game series at Daikin Park. First pitch is slated for 3:30. It'll be a bullpen day for the Rays. Mason Englert starting up from AAA Durham. Peter Lambert going for Houston in a battle of righties. But now to tell you even more about this one, let's send it back out to Daikin Park. Neil Solons is standing by with the radio voice of the Stros, Robert Ford.
13: Thanks, Chris. As we get set for the last of three, and you're in Houston between the Rays and Astros and the last of the road trip, and join me, the voice of the Astros on radio, Robert Ford. Robert, always a good time to chat with you.
14: Great to see you, Neil.
13: This has been a Houston ball club that, you look record-wise, is still a little bit below 500, but in the division, they're right in the thick of it, only a few games out of first place. What do you make of the season to this point as we come down the stretch before the break?
14: Well, yeah, it's been an uneven season for the Astros. Got off to a slow start. They were 20-31 at one point, but have played a lot better over the last month and a half. Had won five straight series before they lost their last series to Minnesota. So the things are on the uptick, and it does help that, like you alluded to, the rest of the division and the American League as a whole isn't particularly stacked right now. So the Astros, despite the way they've struggled, they're, what, 2.5 games out in the division and 2 games out of the last wild card spot, which is a pretty good place to be considering how their season has gone.
13: And we're not seeing the Astros at full strength, but a lot of pieces are on the comeback, right?
14: Well, I mean, you saw one of them in Hunter Brown pitching yesterday. Didn't pitch particularly well, but obviously having your opening day starter, your ace back, stabilizes things. I think also, too, you know, even getting somebody like Lamont Wade Jr. back, who had showed pretty well in his brief cameo with the Astros before he got hurt. Jeremy Pena should be back, and, you know, it's been an injury-riddled season for him. His second stint on the IL, and he started the year slowed by a finger injury that he suffered with the Dominican Republic getting ready for the World Baseball Classic. So, yeah, there are a lot of guys that the Astros hope to get back. Also, Hayden Wesneski and Ronel Blanco, two starters who had Tommy John surgery in April last year. They're both making rehab starts. Blanco's a little further along than Wesneski, but two guys that the Astros hope they can factor in here at some point.
13: The one guy they have had healthy is the guy who, you could argue right now, is the MVP of the league. I don't even know if there's an argument for Yordan Alvarez, who certainly did his thing yesterday.
14: Yeah, certainly, and he's been doing it all year. I mean, just to show you how amazing he is, he was 0 for 16, his longest 0 for of the season, coming into the second game of this homestand against Minnesota on Tuesday. He took batting practice on the field, which he rarely does, and since then, his 16 at-bats since, he has 10 hits. 10 for 16 after an 0 for 16. I mean, that's just amazing. And just a special player because he's not just a slugger. I mean, he's a pure hitter. I mean, a chance to hit over 300. I read something the other day. I'm sure Rays fans would appreciate this. Yandy Diaz and Yordan Alvarez have a chance to become the first two Cuban-born players to hit 315 or better in a single season since Tony Perez and Tony Oliva, two Hall of Famers in 1970. So just gives you an idea of the sort of season Yordan's having.
13: Well, and yesterday all his damage was with two strikes, too, which I think shows how impressive a hitter he is. Is he the best pure hitter? I mean, you guys have had so many great players since you started doing work for the Astros. Is he the best pure hitter that the Astros have had?
14: I mean, in the time I've been here, certainly. I mean, you can make a case for Altuve with the way, you know, he had, what, four straight 200-hit seasons, won three batting titles. But Altuve, you know, the power came kind of a little later. And then when the power started to increase, you know, we started to see the batting average go down, although the OPS certainly stayed pretty high. But when you combine the combination of power and hit ability and ability to just put the ball in play. I haven't seen anybody better with the Astros since I've been here, certainly, than Yordan.
13: Yeah, and you've seen some awful good ones over the years. The bullpen would appear to be the back end, the strength of this group, especially with what we saw at the back end yesterday from Brian King, Josh Hader. Is that fair to say?
14: Yeah, I think it's fair to say, and it was a problem early in the year. I mean, pitching as a whole was a problem for the Astros first couple of months, but it started to get going with the bullpen in particular in the latter part of May, and then Josh Hader came back in the beginning of June after missing the entire season, and so Hader, you get that closer at the back end, you start with the back end, and then, you know, everything else falls into place. So, yeah, I mean, Brian King obviously having a fantastic season, and Joe De Los Santos has gotten some big outs out of this bullpen. Steven Oker, a guy who's available every day, it seems like, and pitches effectively and can get both lefties and righties out. That's true for King as well, another lefty. So, yeah, I mean, the bullpen was already starting to round in the form, and then getting Hader back has just made it better.
13: And for those of us who haven't seen Peter Lambert, because it's been a while since he's been in the big leagues or the Rockies, what's changed about him?
14: Well, I think the biggest thing is he got out of Colorado. And I remember talking with some Astros people about Lambert in spring training, and they felt like his stuff had an uptick after he went over to Japan last year. And a lot of it was just getting out of the conditions in Colorado, because it can be mental, as you know, as well as just the physical component. But, yeah, I mean, you know, you look at his stuff, nothing jumps off the page. It's all just very, very solid. Really good fastball, really good breaking ball, really good changeup. But he can pitch to game plans. He has pretty good command, and he's a guy who has been able to give the Astros some length as well.
13: Robert, appreciate the time. Thanks for a few minutes.
14: Thanks for having me, Neil.
13: That's Robert Ford, again, voice of the Astros. Let's go back to Tampa Bay and Chris Adams-Wall.
0: All right, thanks very much, Neil. Great stuff from Robert Ford. We'll see how it all goes between the Rays and the Astros. First pitch is just around the corner, right after this break on the Rays Baseball Network.
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0: And welcome back to our final segment here on the Rays Radio pregame show. The Rays and the Astros will square off at 3:30, so in just a few minutes. It'll be a bullpen day for Tampa Bay. The righty Mason Englert up from AAA Durham goes for the Rays against Peter Lambert of Houston. A couple of righties. We'll see who else the Rays decide to use. Also, some more good news. The New York Yankees are getting pounded at the moment by the Minnesota Twins. Top six in the Bronx. It is 5-0 Minnesota. They have the bases loaded and nobody out with Camilo Duval on. Boy, wouldn't it be something if the Rays were up 5 games with the Yankees coming to town tomorrow. But that will do it for us. Andy and Neil have your play-by-play. We'll talk to you in the fifth with trivia. Enjoy the game, everybody.
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24: Killian comes plate word at a swing and a little looper. Back of second. It's going to drop base hit. Simpson rounding third. He's going to come home. There will be no throw. Jonathan Aranda does it again. His second walk-off this year. And the Rays with a clean sweep of the Giants. They come back to take it 2-1 and 10.
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0: As the 0-2 is cut on and missed for strike three in a 5-pitch fourth for Drew Rasmussen, who picks up strikeout number three.
6: Crown Automotive, the better way to buy for over 50 years.
19: Caminero sends one way up into the air in a deep center field. Martin turns and admires, and over the batter's eye. Home run, Caminero. What a shot. It's 1-0 Rays.
6: To bring you the play-by-play of today's game, here are the voices of the Rays, Andy Freed and Neil Solons.
19: Welcome, everyone, to Houston, Texas, for the end of the road trip for the Tampa Bay Rays. They won the first four. They had won 9 consecutively. And then yesterday, with a 7-2 lead, they could not hold on. And Yordan Alvarez, with his second homer of the game, walked the Rays off in the bottom of the ninth. Tonight, it will be Mason Englert going for the Rays, being called back up from AAA Durham. Peter Lambert, a right-hander, goes for Houston. I'm Andy Freed with Neil Solons. When we come back, starting lineups and first pitch. The Rays wrap up the trip in Houston looking for a series win after these words on the Rays Radio Network.
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13: Back to Houston as we get set for the Rays and Astros on this Sunday. Rays try to win the rubber game and finish a 5-1 road trip. Let's get to our starting lineups for today's ballgame, presented by our friends from Republic Bank. Time to thrive. The Astros are 44-47 entering play today, just 2.5 back in the West in third place and only a couple games out of a wild card spot. They're managed by Joe Espada. Jose Altuve will lead it off at second base with Yordan Alvarez, the MVP of the league so far, the DH hitting number two. Isak Paredes, former Ray bats third at third with Christian Walker at first base hitting cleanup. And it's Lamont Wade Jr., the left fielder, hits fifth. Batting sixth in right field is Cam Smith. And the bottom third of the order, Taylor Trammell in center, Nick Allen at short, and Christian Vasquez, his first start of the series, behind the plate. So again, Altuve, Alvarez, Paredes, Walker, Wade, and Smith, Trammell, Allen, Vasquez, the lineup for the Houston Astros, who have just taken the field with the blue tops in the white pants with a lot of orange names and numerals on the back of the jerseys. The Rays will go with the Columbia blue tops and the gray pants on this Sunday. Tampa Bay 52-34 under manager Kevin Cash. Here's the group that he will employ today. Yandy Diaz back in the lineup today. He's DHing. Hitting second and back at his normal spot at first base, Jonathan Aranda. The number three batter will start in this year's All-Star game. That's Junior Caminero, 11 homers in 11 games. He's at third base. Cedric Mullins, who stole home yesterday, bats cleanup. He's in center field. The number five batter missed the first two games of this series with a finger issue. That's Chandler Simpson, who's in left. Hitting sixth at shortstop, giving Taylor Walls a day off, is Ben Williamson. Batting seventh in right field, Victor Mesa Jr. Richie Palacios, who homered yesterday, hits eighth. He's at second base. And Hunter Fiducia rounds out the order behind the plate. So again, it's Diaz, Aranda, Caminero, Mullins, Simpson, and Williamson, Mesa, Palacios, Fiducia. The lineup for the Rays and our lineups from Republic Bank. Time to thrive. Our umpires have Corey Blazer on the plate today. Jansen Visconti is the umpire at first, the crew chief at second, Andy Fletcher, and over at third is Alex Tosi. Our pitching preview from Canes Furniture, quality selection value, that's the confidence of Canes, and it's Peter Lambert making his first appearance against the Rays, a former Rocky. And as we get set for first pitch to get us started as the Rays seek a 5-1 road trip, my broadcast partner, Andy Freed.
4: Thank you very much, Neil, and what you said to me earlier, it's true. This is the difference between a good trip and a great trip today. 4-2 would feel like a disappointment. 5-1 would feel pretty good. Heading into the last homestand before the All-Star break. And here we go. First pitch of the game. Peter Lambert to Yandy Diaz is swung on and fouled back. And we're underway at 2:35 local time. Central time. Diaz, Aranda, and Caminero. The big three for the Rays to start it off. Lambert, third base side of the rubber, comes home, swung on and missed, and it is 0-2. Every day, I've been asking Kevin Cash about how is Yandy's shoulder in particular when he was not in the lineup yesterday, and he goes, his shoulder's fine. So, just needed a day yesterday with all these games heading into the break. He's behind, though, 0-2, and the pitch is taken for strike three called. Three pitches, Yandy Diaz retired to start the afternoon.
13: And with that, why don't we set the defense for the Houston Astros. Isak Paredes at third, Nick Allen at short, Jose Altuve plays second, Christian Walker at first. Lamont Wade Jr. is in left, Taylor Trammell in center, Cam Smith in right, and the veteran behind the plate, Christian Vasquez.
4: Now Jonathan Aranda has had a very good road trip. Although in Houston, he is just 1-for-9, and the first pitch to him is sliced in the air foul left side into the upper deck. You know, this would not be the first time that a pitcher has had a bit of a wayward career and comes to Houston and ends up blasting off. Between Garrett Cole and Charlie Morton is another one that comes to mind. Joe Musgrove is one. A pitch is a swing and a miss, and it's 0-2. Peter Lambert from Los Angeles County, San Dimas High School, and the younger brother of a former big leaguer by the name of Jimmy Lambert. You might remember him for about 5 years or so, pitched for the White Sox, now retired. But Lambert, who had been a priority guy with the Rockies, but as you can imagine, like so many pitchers there, had a hard time pitching for them. Swinging a pop fly into shallow left field and easy for Lamont Wade Jr. Moving to his right, and he's under and he makes the catch for the second out.
13: Well, we heard from Steve Sparks that he was a guy who uses seven different pitches everything he threw to Aranda and Diaz, all fastballs, and he beat both those guys with his heater.
4: Two out, nobody on, and leaves it for Junior Caminero. Lambert had gotten to the point where it didn't work out with the Rockies, and he went to Japan for a year. And honestly, it was just an okay year for him over there. Caminero takes outside ball one. And in the end, he was told by the Yakult Swallows that he was not going to be renewed over there. So he came back, signed with these Astros, and didn't make the club. Caminero takes breaking ball outside. It's one ball, one strike. He didn't make the team, and they ended up re-signing him to another deal, a minor league deal. And then when the injuries hit the Astros staff, he was brought up, and he's been a very solid addition to their staff. Caminero chases slider way out of the zone, and it's 2-1. And the fact that he has been encouraged to throw all of those pitches has freed him up, and we can see it. Now, his slider usage has gone up quite a bit from years gone by. But he'll throw about five, six, or seven pitches in there. Caminero swings and misses, and it's 2-2. And I tell you what, that breaking ball he's throwing right now has a very sharp break to it. 2-2 to Caminero. Lambert dominating so far in this top of the first. Out of his windup, he throws 2-2. Swing and a miss, another one, strike three. That was a very impressive first inning for Peter Lambert. And that breaking ball in the end got a lot of swing and miss. At the end of half an inning, with Mason Englert coming to the mound, it is Rays nothing. Astros on the way after this on the Rays Radio Network.
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13: 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Mason Englert just called up from AAA Durham to make the start as the Rays push everyone back a day for this Sunday game against Houston.
4: And here comes Altuve, Alvarez, and Paredes for the Astros. And Mason Englert winds his first pitch is down the middle, strike 0-1. Something the Rays had a hard time doing with Altuve yesterday. He walked him twice. He also had a triple in the first inning and scored a run. Just a very productive game for Altuve. No balls, one strike. Englert throws, swing and a miss. And there's his best pitch. That's his changeup that he throws more than any other pitch. And when it's on, when he gets ahead in the count, he's been pretty darn good, but part of the issue for Mason has been that a lot of his best work with the Rays has been when the Rays are behind in games later. And the 0-2 to Altuve, breaking ball up on a way 1-2. The idea of pitching in a tight game in this, of course, you're a starter, and it's tied at the beginning. He has not been as successful. So today, that's the plan for him, or the goal for him. Be good from the very beginning. Now that sounds like an obvious thing, and I suppose it is. Now the 1-2. Swinging a ground ball toward short. Williamson makes an error. Boots the baseball. And Altuve is aboard.
2: With that, let's set the defense for the Rays. Williamson giving Walls a day off at shortstop. Third baseman Junior Caminero, Richie Palacios at second. Jonathan Aranda holds Altuve at first. Hunter Fiducia behind the plate, and it's Simpson, Mullins, Mesa left to right in the outfield. And here comes that big man, Yordan Alvarez.
4: Williamson is a very good shortstop. I mean, nobody is Taylor Walls except Taylor Walls. But for Williamson, it's only his third error of the year. He is very sure-handed out there, and that's what's so surprising about a routine play that he did not secure. So Altuve at first, and Yordan Alvarez, who has three homers in the series, stands it. And a stretch by Englert. And the first pitch to Yordan. Taken all the way, it's a called strike 0-1. The American League's DH in the All-Star game, no surprise there. And he is, I mean, right now in the league, he'd probably be league MVP. 324, 29 homers, and 67 runs batted in. Englert pitches. Up and inside, 1-1. Alvarez is first in the American League in extra base hits, first in homers, first in hits overall, first in runs scored, second to Yandy Diaz in batting average, and fourth in walks. He can be selective also, and for such a big, strong power hitter, he doesn't strike out all that much. He takes a low and away, 2-1. And when he's hot like this, at least in my mind, if I were a manager, I'd seriously contemplate four fingers every time he goes up. Just put the guy on. At least he's not going to hit it out of the park. 2-0 to Alvarez. Aranda holding Altuve on the pitch. Breaking ball pumped foul to the left side and out of play. And 2-2. Tony Parascica coaching third base today for the Astros with Dave Clark at first. Astros wearing their third different uniform of the series. They wore the oranges on Friday, the whites yesterday, and the dark blues today. 2-2. The count to the fearsome DH. Infield plays in the pole, the outfield very, very deep. The 2-2 pitch is high, 3-2. That's the thing, though. I mean, if Altuve gets on, you're more inclined to have to pitch to Alvarez. And with Altuve on with an error, it makes it a tight spot right away. 3-2. And Englert pitches. Swing and a miss, strike three. Altuve running, and the throw is high and goes into center field. And he gets up and will easily make third base. Two errors for the Rays within two batters. And you get Alvarez with a strikeout, but you also get Altuve all the way to third. Sloppy start to begin things for the Rays. Error to Fiducia.
2: A long time for Hunter to get rid of this baseball, too. It's a breaking ball down, so it makes it a tougher pitch to throw on, but kind of a long release, and the Rays forced to bring the infield in early.
4: Altuve had no jump at first base either. A medium throw may very well have gotten him. So with the infield in, and one out, runner at third, and here is Paredes, who sees as many pitches per plate appearance as anyone in the game today. And he swings and belts it foul down the left field line. Tell you what, folks, if you ever want a foul ball, go to a game where Isak Paredes is in the lineup and set up down the third baseline just behind the screens a touch, and you will probably get one. He did it with the Rays, and that's just his game. Everything is pulled. No balls, 1-1. Englert pitches, popped him up. Shallow in right, racing after it is Mesa. Along the foul line, makes the catch. Altuve's trying it. Now the throw in, and he will go back to third. So a productive out by the Rays. Tell you what, Altuve gave a very good bluff there at third. And the throw came in from Mesa, who's got a good arm. And blocked off the chest nicely. It deadened by Fiducia, the man at third, two out.
2: Tremendous setup by Mesa, and even a better throw.
4: So two out man at third. Hey, they got Isak to hit it. A fly ball to the opposite field, but he just doesn't have the juice to the opposite field. And now Christian Walker with two out, Altuve at third. And Englert pitches to him. Grounded past third, foul. And 0-1. Rays have had Walker to just 1-for-6 in the series. 19 home runs and 56 runs batted in, which is dwarfed by Alvarez. But Walker really having a fine year at the plate for the Astros. At an 0-1. Breaking ball swung on and missed, and it's 0-2. A really slow curve there by Mason Englert, and he jumps ahead of Walker. No balls, two strikes. No score, last of the first. Englert, first base side of the rubber, working out of the stretch with a man at third and two down. He holds, and now pitches. A little bit high. 1-2. Pretty good idea there. Fastball at the top, just above the zone, and Walker did not chase. Walker does strike out a lot. Leads the Astros in that. Righty versus righty, the stretch by Englert. And the pitch. That's inside. And 2-2, a half swing. Rays wanted an appeal, but that was just a nice courtesy by Corey Blazer. He didn't even come that close to going around. It's two balls, two strikes. Two in the error column for the Rays here in the first. And Englert trying to wiggle out of it and keep this game scoreless. 2-2. Here he comes. Breaking ball outside. 3-2. Well, he has definitely missed with these last three, and Walker not all that tempted in any of them. Full count, three balls, two strikes. Altuve with his lead at third base in foul territory. And the Rays right-hander pitches. Popped him up. Foul and out of play off the first base side. We'll do it again. Three balls, two strikes. The count to Christian Walker, who is on pace for maybe his best power year of his career. When he was at Arizona, he had a year similar to this. He ended up 36 homers. He's on pace for about 33 of them this year. Full count, 3-2. And now Englert steps behind the rubber. He also had 103 runs batted in this year, on pace for just shy of 100. So for the Astros, they couldn't be more pleased. And he is one of the better defensive first basemen in the game as well. Three balls, two strikes to Walker. Englert to the plate. Check swing on appeal. Strike three, inning over. Englert with a pump of the fist as he heads to the dugout. Great job by Englert to keep his calm while his defense crumbled a bit around him. And it didn't matter. He bears down and goes to the heart of the Astro lineup. At the end of one, Rays and Astros scoreless on the Rays Radio Network.
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4: Here comes Cedric Mullins to lead off the Rays' second inning in a scoreless game. Peter Lambert's first pitch of the inning is a fastball right there for a strike, 0-1. It was really a dominating first by Peter Lambert, and I looked at his last game against the Twins. He also started out very, very strong. Mullins swings through a high fastball 0-2. He retired 11 of his first 13. And had gone 5 2/3. He gave up then back-to-back homers to the Twins. And the Twins ended up winning the game 5-4. He took the loss. Royce Lewis and Victor Caratini went back-to-back on him. Mullins swings and fouls it off. And it stays no balls, two strikes. In the end, he gave up 3 home runs, most home runs he'd given up in a game this year. And it was the first time he'd been tagged with a loss since May 17th. He really has provided some stability, some structure to the middle of the Astros' rotation in the absence of some of their regular starters. Ball bounces in, 1-2, and it's all about opportunity. As we mentioned, for a guy that didn't work out so well for the Rockies and was just okay in Japan and then didn't make the club out of spring training, he has looked like an established pitcher the way he has gone with the Astros this year. That's why they've won a lot of games. Their starters are pretty darn good. Mullins pops it up off the hands, out of play, back behind the plate. It'll stay alive in 1-2. The Astros still hoping to get back Ronel Blanco, Lance McCullers Jr., Hayden Wisneski. They're all on rehab to help their staff, first two starters. He pitches on 1-2, and Mullins pops this one up. This one is in play, though. Racing down the line is Walker, but it's the catcher, Vasquez, to his left to make the catch. I don't think Walker saw that ball off the bat. And Vasquez took control, and Mullins is the first out of the inning.
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4: All right, one out, nobody on. Here is Chandler Simpson, making his series debut. Scratched late. He had been in the original lineup for game one. And then did not play yesterday. The left-hand hitter takes high and away, ball one. On a stolen base attempt in Kansas City, it jammed his hand into the bag. So it cost him a first game. And again, he said he could have played yesterday, but as the Rays often do, they'll give you one more just to make sure. He swings and fouls it away down the left field line. One ball and one strike. Christian Walker playing so deep at first. And while Paredes is shallow at third, Chandler has shown that he tends to bunt more towards third base, but he says he's comfortable dragging it towards first, and if he were to do it here, hard to see a team beating him to the base. And instead he fouls this one away left side, and it is 1-2. So ball and two strikes to Simpson. Chandler hitting .278, 16 runs batted in and 20 steals. Paredes backs off a third. Now he checks his swing. The ball goes in the dirt back behind the catcher, Vasquez. One ball, two strikes. It remains to Simpson with Williamson on deck. Rays made 2 errors in the first, and credit on some big pitches by Mason Angler to get out of it and keep this game nothing-nothing. Astros don't need any help here, especially at home. Now the 1-2 to Simpson, taken, and he's low, 2 balls, 2 strikes. The Astros, who got off to a woeful start this year, from the third week of May on, they do have the best record in the American League at 24-16. And the 2-2 to Simpson is low and away, 3-2. And if you followed Rays baseball at all this year, you know a walk is about as good as a hit by Chandler. Just to get him on, he makes things happen. Now the line of the payoff pitch. Swing line drive up the middle. Well, that's better yet. Hard smash single to center by Chandler Simpson. The Rays have their first base runner.
2: I guess his hand is okay and the fingers are too. And that's the first hit, and every hit's a win with Suncoast. 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
4: All right, now let's see what he can do as he gets on first. Corey Dickerson with some words for him. Seeing Peter Lambert for the first time, he is a right-hander. We'll see what kind of jump Chandler can get. As the batter is Ben Williamson, and a throw to first, and back goes Chandler. Williamson on the year, .238, couple of homers and 21 batted in. Maybe a hit-and-run opportunity for the Rays. Williamson goes to the opposite field well. The outfield set up well to the opposite side. Infield straight up. Ben takes. Fastball strike on the outside. It's 0-1. I don't know if I've seen an outfield against Williamson set up this far to the opposite field. Smith, several steps towards the foul line. Trammell set up in the alley in right center. And Lamont Wade is well towards the alley in left center. Simpson's got a good lead. Not going. Williamson takes outside. And it's one ball, one strike. Corey Dickerson, more words for Chandler Simpson over there at first. Being held by Walker. Corey does a lot of visiting with base runners over there. Talking about moves and times to the plate. Among other things, most definitely. There goes Chandler. Now he stops. And the 1-1, strike two on the outside. 1-2. That pitch right there is one that we will often see Ben Williamson take to the opposite field, but he took it. And now he's behind at a ball and two strikes. Middle infield, a double play positioning. Chandler runs. Williamson takes outside, throw down to second base. Not in time. Not a bad pitch on which to throw for Vasquez, but it was not a good throw. Well to the shortstop side. And Chandler Simpson records his 21st stolen base.
2: Well, yesterday the Rays had six steals without Chandler. Nice to see him get on the board in the running game with them.
4: He must have felt left out yesterday. So he's at second, and it's 2-2 to Williamson. Lambert, third base out of the rubber, stares at Chandler, and now pitches on 2-2. Breaking ball spoiled off foul to the backstop. That was the pitch that had struck out Caminero. He kept going farther and farther.